0: the first time they make it to the AFC Championship game since they've been the Houston Texans, and obviously be the first time making it to the big game. And the Baltimore Ravens, we've been hearing about it for a while. We've been hearing about it that they're going to get there. And look, for Lamar, it's not about regular season success now. It's all about the postseason. So there you go. You got Baltimore representing in the big game. I've got the Houston Texans. And right now, currently, we're at the two-minute warning between the Patriots and the Seahawks with Seattle up 13-10. And New England has the ball. He's Emmett Golden. I'm Q Myers. I said the Texans will finally get to the big game. Well, this team on the diamond finally had a grand slam. That's next on ESPN Radio on the all-new ESPN app.
1: 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Jock Peterson and the Texas Rangers are in Phoenix to face Nolan Arenado and the Arizona Diamondbacks.
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2: Two receivers left. Shotgun snap to Lenny. He's looking right. He's pressure off balance, throw to the right, and he throws an interception in the end zone. What was he thinking? Ball picked off on the right side of the end zone. Seattle has it with a touchback.
3: You did the thing you don't do. He should have learned from the previous two.
1: Three interceptions in the fourth quarter as the Seahawks rally for their 13-10 win over the Patriots in the season opener, the rematch of the Super Bowl. That third of the three interceptions coming with a half minute to go as Drake Maye's picked off in the end zone. Earlier on ESPN Radio, on game night.

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2: Two receivers left. Shotgun snap to Levy. He's looking like he's pressured off balance, throw to the right, and he throws an interception in the end zone. What was he thinking? Ball picked off on the right side of the end zone. Seattle has it with a touchback.
3: You did the thing you don't do. You should have learned from the previous two.
4: Three interceptions in the fourth quarter as the Seahawks rally for their 13-10 win over the Patriots in the season opener, the rematch of the Super Bowl. That third of the three interceptions coming with a half minute to go as Drake Maye picked off in the end zone. Earlier on ESPN Radio, on game night, our Q Myers.
5: Well, one of the things is when you have a defense that's as good as theirs, you don't have to force the issue. Right. You know what I mean? If you have a defense as good as theirs, you can understand that, you know, the game could come to them. So they don't score anything in the first half. They get shut out, right? That just doesn't happen. And they score all their points in the second half, 10 of them coming in the fourth quarter. But they allowed the game to come to them because they were still in it. At halftime, when they're not playing very well, they're still only down one score, you know, and then New England tacks on another field goal, and you feel, okay, another field goal, that's fine, right? We're still in this thing. All we got to do is find a way to put any kind of points on the board. Field goal, touchdown, both would be great, but let's just start putting it together, and they did. And when

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0: 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The kickoff Saturday at 12:45. Georgia plays here. 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The Georgia Bulldogs on 960 The Ref. 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
2: Underwood takes the snap. He's going to let it go. This one's coming down in the end zone. It is caught! Touchdown!
3: This one will go down in history, in Michigan history. I don't know if it's in a positive way, but it'll go down in history for certain.
1: Michigan got a do-over last weekend, took advantage of it, escaped with the win over Western Michigan. That's how it is in the books. Few convinced that the Wolverines won the game. This week, it's a matchup with Oklahoma. Michigan coach Kyle Whittingham wants to see his guys be more physical.
3: We need to be more violent overall. The running backs starts there, but more finishing blocks. We got to finish blocks better. And we will be ramping up the intensity in certain drills in practice.
1: Physicality, better quarterback play as well. Whittingham was asked this week about Bryce Underwood's status as quarterback, and he said, quote, "He's our quarterback right now. It's not something infinite." ESPN analyst Dusty Dvorak.
4: There's been so much focus on Bryce Underwood. Has he regressed? He did not play well at the quarterback position. But the one thing we thought about this Michigan team would be their ability to win the line of scrimmage and run the football. And that didn't happen. You heard Kyle Whittingham say it there. They've got to do a better job sustaining blocks and then being able to make guys miss. Jordan Marshall and Savion Hyder, who is this ballyhooed recruit, they combined for 59 yards on the ground against Western Michigan. I can assure you, this will be one of the best defenses in college football that comes to Ann Arbor on Saturday. A lot's going to be talked about Bryce Underwood, but the key to this game for Michigan is blocking that Oklahoma front that has got NFL talent all over the place. They dismantled UTEP in that game. They pitched a shutout, 10 tackles for loss and 4 sacks. There was some missed tackling that Coach Venables was not happy about, but this is a big task for Michigan, and it's not about Underwood for me. It's about getting those running backs going.
1: Michigan, Oklahoma, we have it for you on ESPN Radio. Saturday, our coverage begins at 11:30 Eastern. Back to baseball. Yankees, a 6-1 win over the Rockies. George Lombard Jr., grand slam. Second youngest in Yankees history with a grand slam. Mickey Mantle did too as a 20-year-old in 1952. Wild card, Guardians, a 9-5 loss to the Orioles. Blue Jays, though, lose to the Athletics 2-0, while the Rangers fall to the Mariners 3-2. So the Guardians still have a one-game lead on Toronto and a game-and-a-half lead on Texas in the for that third wild card spot.
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0: Number 5.
1: The NFL opens with a game that saw a combined 23 points in Seattle. In Miami, Mets and Marlins combined for 29. 880 ESPN New York.
5: Here's Francisco Lindor with runners at the corners. First pitch, swing and a fly ball down the line in right. Casey over. It is gone. Into the first row in right field. Francisco Lindor, a 3-run home run. And the Mets have a 14-8 lead in the 7th inning.
0: Number 4.
1: Phillies also with double digits of offense, rallying past Houston, then pulling away with one big swing. 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
6: The right-hander's pitch.
5: Swung on, hit deep, right field, it is gone! Kyle Schwarber with his 10th career grand slam! Season. It is 11-6 Phillies.
0: Number 3.
1: Brewers, for the second time this season, complete a sweep of Chicago. WTMJ.
5: 0-1 pitch, fly ball left center. Got some carry. It's back and gone. Christian Yelich with a 3-run home run, and the Brewers jump all over the Cubs.
0: Number 2.
1: In Seattle, Seahawks celebrate their Super Bowl championship, then rally in the 4th. Seattle Sports, 7:10 a.m.
7: Play fake. Drew looks. Drew throws. Ball is caught. Guess who? JSN breaks the tackle. 30, 25, 20. With the goal. He is. Touchdown. Seahawks. JSN. On a quick turn in. Takes it 45 yards. yards, runs right through the heart of the Patriot defense, and he lances their heart with what JSN does best.
0: Number one.
1: After tying it up and taking the lead on a field goal,
7: Stevenson in the backfield, May, shotgun snap, looks to the end zone. Now he looks to throw it up for grabs. He does. It's intercepted. Did he keep his toes in? Did he keep his toes in? He did. It's intercepted in the end zone. Holy catfish. The third pick of the night by the Seahawks. And it's Josh Jones.
1: Seahawks able to rally from 10 points down and then have the defense close it out. Coach Mike McDonald.
6: You think about all the things going on. I think the fourth play, we lost Sam, you know, first time play caller. I thought Fleury did a great job of adjusting on the flyer off to staff. Drew Locke deserves a gigantic shout out for playing, you know, clean football and you know, we'll improve our operation. It's really everybody on board, but we can get so much better very quickly.
1: Drew Locke coming off the bench, taking over for Sam Darnold, who suffered a hip injury on the opening drive. Magnetic resonance imaging is slated for today. That's going to do it for SportsCenter All Night. I'm Jay Reynolds. It's Thursday, September 10th, birthday of Randy Johnson. The Hall of Fame pitcher is 63. Huge weekend of football headed our way. Evan, Canty, Michelle getting us prepped. Unsportsmanlike is next. It's ESPN Radio.
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19: I'm David Johnston with a 960 The Ref, Southern Sports Center. Another tough loss for the Braves last night as they fell to the Rays 7-2 over at Truist Park. Reynaldo Lopez suffering the loss for the Braves. He allowed 7 hits and 6 runs in just 4 2/3 innings. The Braves will try and avoid the sweep this afternoon. It's a 12:15 first pitch. We'll join the game at 1 o'clock following Dog Nation Daily. 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All the action right here on The Ref. The Falcons open up their season Sunday afternoon, 1 o'clock start on the road against the Steelers. 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
21: The bats were quiet yet again as the Braves drop game 2 to the Tampa Bay Rays 7-2. They will not win the series. Only 3 hits for the Braves on the evening. A double from Ronald Acuna Jr. and a home run from Drake Baldwin were 2 of the 3. And then Mauricio Dubon, the other, he went 1-4-4. It was the return of Reynaldo Lopez, and it did not go well. He went 4 2/3, gave up 7 hits, 3 earned runs, walked 3, and struck out 5 en route to the loss. He drops to 4-4 on the season. The Braves will look to avoid the sweep. Nick Martinez will get the ball for Tampa Bay. He's 14-4 with a 3.04 ERA, 24 walks, and 95 strikeouts. Martin Perez, the southpaw, going for the good guys. He's 8-9, has a 3.25 ERA, 54 walks, and 94 strikeouts. It's an early one for leadoff show at 11:10 Central and first pitch between the Braves and the Rays, 12:15 p.m. tomorrow afternoon. You can hear all of it on the Braves Radio Network.
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19: 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Dave and Logan along with you, and a good Thursday morning. It is September 10th. The NFL season is underway. Of another game coming up tonight. The Seahawks came back and beat the Patriots last night. Right now, it is 69 degrees in Athens, expected to get up to around 90 or so. Tomorrow, being told, there's a high of 91. And Saturday, a high of 86, but we may be dealing with rain on Saturday. Maybe one of those things. We shall see. Logan, good morning. How are you?
3: Ready for fall. It's not coming anytime soon. I will point out what Brad Nitz said yesterday.
19: Yeah.
3: WSB meteorologist. I'm just going to read this and tell me if this gets you excited or not. This is 12 hours ago, so about 6 o'clock last night. Brad Nitz, WSB, says temperatures will generally remain above average until the third week of September. That's not a good start. He says beyond that, there's reason to be hopeful that a weather pattern change will allow some cooler air to move into the southeastern U.S. Hang in there. Fall is coming. I promise.
19: Ooh, a promise.
3: I promise at the end was great. But no, that timeline, what he's talking about is basically get through this week and next week. And then when Georgia's out in Arkansas, September 19th, everything I'm looking at with the extended forecast, like right around that time, the 19th or the 20th, there is a big dip in the forecast temperature. So maybe this week and next week is it, Dave.
19: Do you say anything specifically about Saturday coming up?
3: No, but I did. I was watching some of the weather while we were eating dinner last night. I mean, there's definitely chances of rain. I think the later in the day it gets, the better the chances are. And that may bode well for the 12:45 kickoff. So, and I think it's like the more eastern Georgia you get, which we are in East Georgia, by the way, but the more east you get, the better the chances. So, I don't know. I'm optimistic that things will get in without a hitch this weekend. But yeah, there is a chance. Keep that in mind as you go to the game this weekend. There is a chance that something could happen, probably more toward the tail end of the game, but who knows? But everybody else I've seen says it's not going to be all day rain. It's not going to be some washout situation, but scattered thunderstorms could pop up later in the day.
4: The rain is one thing, but when lightning gets involved, that's where you start one of those things where you're like, oh boy, here we go with the lightning.
3: I felt like it was a borderline miracle. I know the game was out of hand, and it wouldn't have been a big deal if the game was shortened this past Saturday, but I had every expectation at the beginning of the second half that this game is going to get at minimum delayed here pretty soon. I was very surprised the lightning did not get close enough to Sanford Stadium. I bet it was on the cusp.
4: It was very close, and then I know that it wasn't announced, but we talked about it on Tuesday where it had gotten later in the game that if there had been a delay, that was going to be it. So there wasn't really going to be a delay. It was just going to be finish it up or get on out one way or the other. And it worked out well, worked out fine. So got the game in and everything is good to go. And 12:45 coming up on Saturday, the Dogs and the Hilltoppers of Western Kentucky. And they did not have a great start to their year losing at Nevada. Next week, they got to go to Indiana. So they have a tough, tough September schedule. It's called PTB, paying those bills. And that's how it goes for a lot of teams in college football. Well, the NFL season getting underway last night, and the Seahawks came back and beat the Patriots 13-10. So earlier this year, to close out the 25 season, the Seahawks beat the Patriots. And now to open up the 26 season, the Seahawks beat the Patriots.
3: That's got to feel good to wash away a little bit of what happened with the Marshawn Lynch Super Bowl, the interception there at the goal line. I forget what year that was.
4: Yeah.
3: But since then, I mean, they've played many of regular season games, don't get me wrong. But to beat them in the Super Bowl last year, that does not erase a heartbreaking Super Bowl loss, but it makes you feel better, that's for sure.
4: Yeah.
3: And then you start the season off with a win over the Patriots, too. I'm sure there's a pocket of Seahawks fans that hate the Patriots.
4: Oh, yeah.
3: Because of what happened in that Super Bowl. Now, and kind of like the Falcons fans. Like, I get hating the Patriots. I hate the Falcons more than the Patriots because of what happened in our Super Bowl, if you know what I'm saying. It's just... But no, it is a certain logo on the field that when you beat, you just feel a little bit better about. And yeah, Seahawks fans have to feel good about that. They probably do not feel good with the unknown about Sam Darnold with his hip injury. The Seahawks found a way to come back and win, as you said, but the questions about their quarterback who had a pretty good year last year now lingers. So a CT scan last night on his hip, was it one possession? Is that all he played last night?
4: Yep.
3: And then he goes basically to the hospital to get a CT scan on his hip. They said after the game there is no fracture. They're optimistic that it could be a shorter term, but his status for the next few weeks is unknown. Hips are no joke, man. We've seen a lot of professional players over the years, and Bo Jackson comes to mind right away when you think hip injury, how it could just derail a career or whatever. I'm not saying that's going to be the case with Sam Darnold, but when you use the word hip, it's just one of those it's like an oblique, like you just have no idea how serious and how long it's going to be. So,
4: and for them to have it happen so early in the year, now here's the difference. I remember in the 99 season, the year after the Falcons had gone to the Super Bowl, and they end up losing to the Broncos. I know we're going back a long ways. The running back Jamal Anderson, who had like 400 carries the year before the Super Bowl season, some crazy season. And what does he do in the first game of the year? He tears his ACL. And this isn't the same thing, but you have one of your key players for the following year that you're counting on get hurt early, and you don't know what's going to happen with them. Certainly this isn't an ACL, so Anderson was lost for the season. But it's like, your next year starts in just a downer way like that. But the difference is, as we know, the Seahawks are the defending Super Bowl champs. And it'll be interesting, there's that stat about teams that lose then the Super Bowl don't make the playoffs the next year. And I'll be curious to see how this plays out for New England, because that was a game, I think, there. And in that interception that May threw late was not a good throw. So, you know, you're wondering, it's like, oh, boy, here we go. That was a game we should have won. We should, yeah. Yeah, and we didn't. And that will be kind of – and, you know, I know it's the one of those things, too, where a lot of off-season noise surrounding the Patriots. You just wonder what their season's going to be like.
3: Yeah, if you stayed up late with it last night, the Patriots down three, have the ball around the 20-yard line, 25 seconds left, and you're very, very much in field goal range at worst. And Drake May on a little scramble play just kind of forced something. It was a very, very ill-advised pass to the end zone, intercepted. That's it. That's ball game. So, yeah, no, he's kicking himself in his butt this morning thinking, hey, man, just throw the ball out of bounds and live to see another day. In fact, it was the 16-yard line. There, you got to feel pretty good if you're the Patriots. 16-yard line, it was, what down was that? It was 3rd and 5. I'm watching it unfold right now on my screen here. But, yeah, it was just it was one of those, you scratch your head, how did we let that one get away? But you know who else felt that way? The Seahawks in the Super Bowl.

0: You know what day of the week you were born on?
1: Without looking it up first, I think Tuesday, but let me fact check that.
0: It's a quick fact check. So apparently...
1: I was a Tuesday. I was right.
0: You're on a Tuesday. Good. I share a birthday with Pandel Maxco, Prime Minister of Albania, and Francoise Ozon, French film director and screenwriter in Paris. Neither are Honey Boo Boo or Joe Mauer, unfortunately.
1: I don't know what this website is. It's on this day, but it says, what happened on April 19th, 1983? Historical events. There's only one. France performs nuclear test.
0: Oh, nice.
1: That's it. That's the only historical event on April 19th, 1983. I do know this. It was like really, really cold in Atlanta. I think it may have been like down in the 20s or something like that. Like I remember my mom and dad told me it was a big freak, like not ice storm, but just a really, really cold late April day. Maybe that's why I like the cold so much.
0: Maybe so. By the way, today is Sweater Man's birthday. Oh. Happy birthday, Jesse.
1: How about that?
0: Which, you know what else? That means it's also Joe Perry's birthday, the guitarist from Aerosmith. They were born on the same day.
1: There you go.
0: So that's his birthday doppelganger, Joe Perry. All right, I'm sorry I got distracted, Clay. Back to the emails. Wherever we were, let's see, Boris Becker. The top three teams this year, Major League Baseball in walks, Cubs, Brewers, and Dodgers. The Braves are third in team ERA. They were 22nd last year. We get so caught up in the starting pitching, but you know what it is? It's not the starting pitching. It's the offense. Chat Stevie T, question of the day. Tougher walk, the walk up Western Kentucky's campus versus the Saturday morning walk of shame up Baxter Hill while still wearing the clothes you went out in on Friday night.
1: I actually do want to do this now. We learned yesterday what Clay's referencing is the Hilltoppers of Western Kentucky. We'll see them Saturday. They are called the Hilltoppers because their campus sits, what do we come up with, about roughly 200 feet in elevation above the town of Bowling Green. I'm genuinely curious, and I've got an app on my phone. I could do this. If I go stand at Sanford Stadium, or basically just Lumpkin and Baxter, that intersection at Lumpkin and Baxter, and I walked up to Baxter and Millage, how many feet of elevation do you think I gain? It's got to be around 200, maybe more. It's a haul, man. Yeah. It's a real haul. I do enough hiking to know to at least like be able to estimate a little bit of like elevation change. I would probably predict it's between 300 and 400 feet.
0: One of my one of my friends who used to attend every game, and then as he got older, he got less wanting to walk. He cabbed from down where the new Bolton is, up Baxter Hill.
1: I respect it.
0: After a game.
1: I respect it 1,000,000%.
0: Sure, he's not the only one, but he did. And he caught grief for that for a long time.
1: When you're a student, we've all taken buses from like the Sanford Stadium area back up to downtown because you're just not in the mood to walk up North Campus.
0: Mm-hmm.
1: Just not today. And that $1 million staircase don't feel like $1 million today.
0: Nope. Nope, not at all. In no world ever am I picking the North Avenue Trade School to cover to win a football game or any event if they're favored. Never, ever. And Clay was talking about, wanted to mention this too, Strap Dog yesterday when he called in, he was a little under the weather. And I did text him and I said, hey, just want to check in and make sure you're doing okay. He said, I was struggling, not feeling good. My blood pressure was off, but I'm doing better. Thank you for your concern. It means a lot to me. So, Strap Dog, we're glad you're doing better. I hope you're doing better this morning.
1: Yeah, man.
0: But, yeah, had to, you know how much you're loved, Strap Dog? I got a lot of text. Logan got a lot of text.
1: Clay's
0: asking
1: about it. We
0: got emails. Yes. So, glad to hear Strap Dog is doing better. All right, thank you, Dr. Clay. As always, we appreciate those leadoff emails. Batting second.
2: You've got mail.
0: Hey, it's Tony in Winder. Hey, the Rams have a 10:30 a.m. kickoff. What time would Dave have to be on the air for a dog?

0: Hawks 10:30 kickoff. Subtract 4. 6:30 a.m.
1: I would have gladly
0: had a 10:30 kickoff last week.
1: Yeah, I would have kicked off at 9 a.m. Yeah. if they would have let us, man.
0: No,
1: that would have
0: problem.
1: Been the safest option.
0: Exactly. Exactly. Headlines I thought I'd never read. SEC decides not to vote on expelling LSU.
1: Boy,
0: I know, right?
1: You're right, Tony. That's you never expect to read that, but in the least surprising news of the day yesterday, hey, LSU will not be expelled. I'm glad this seems to be ending. I heard on the show before us this morning that what now the two players that are not going to be on LSU rosters are exploring maybe legal action against the SEC, to which I say,
0: yeah.
1: Bore me to death. I don't care what happens. I don't care if the SEC owes them each $1 million. Just get it over with and know that we don't care anymore, because LSU is not playing NFL players. They're not going to be expelled from the league. Now I'm comfortable saying on Thursday morning, September 10th, we can play football.
0: Yeah.
1: Or just focus on SEC football. It's over now. There's no further action other than some lawsuit that they demand money. And the point was made clear that these guys, they really were just following judges' orders. Now, I know it feels icky to say, I didn't make an NFL team, I want to go back to college. We've just never seen that before, and hopefully we never do. But they really were, like, operating within the guardrails of what judges were telling them they could do. So I'm not even, like, faulting them, to be honest with you.
0: Yeah.
1: I just think it's time now that we know it's not going to happen to go ahead and, like, tuck this one into bed, and let's focus on actual football now.
0: Yeah. And I think that's what's now going to happen.
1: Absolutely. And I mean, it should. But yeah, you'll hear every once in a while what the next phase of whatever they're trying to get out of the SEC, or even LSU for that matter. I don't know who they're going to sue. What do you do, Dave, when you don't get your way these days? You sue.
0: Yeah. Yeah, exactly.
1: So good
0: anybody
1: luck.
0: Can sue anybody.
1: I would say good luck, young men, but you're grown men. Good luck, grown men, suing the SEC. And well maybe see you down the road. Maybe we won't. I don't care. Football time.
0: It is. It's nice to be talking about football. All right, let's see here. Tony also says, so the Big Ten has been chained into enhanced replay review coverage. Let me read that again. Enhanced replay review coverage. What will it take to get the SEC to do so as well? I hope whatever bad call that happens to force them doesn't go against the dogs. Which game, Logan, coming up on Saturday, is most likely to have a Michigan versus Western Michigan type ending? If you had to pick one,
1: well,
0: let's see here. I'll throw some at you. Could Auburn and Southern Miss be that way? Yes. I could see them. You know, I'm not saying Auburn's going to lose to Southern Miss. I'm just saying what game in the SEC this weekend could potentially have that kind of scenario.
1: You mean
0: scenario?
1: Like what SEC team needs bailed
0: could
1: out?
0: Could be put on upset alert, maybe.
1: I'm not going to put Georgia there.
0: No,
1: but
0: I'm not going to put Georgia
1: Auburn there. Could. In fact, I was very – look, I'll even show you, Dave. Look, I will show you.
0: Uh-oh.
1: Things that I am considering for tomorrow. I'm going to prove it here. Where is my thing? That says Southern Miss.
0: Mm-hmm.
1: That means that means I'm looking at that for my Bud Light 3-for-all pick.
0: And do you know right off without looking what the number is?
1: I think I saw this morning about 33.
0: Okay. What we're using for that, I'll...
1: And I could be off. I could somewhere. Be thinking of something else, but it's a big number.
0: No, I think 33 is the number. I think you're right.
1: It's a big number. Oh, Southern Miss whipped up on a nobody like a lot to a little last week, and I think Auburn's offense has some big-time issues.
0: Yeah.
1: They're going to win... But will they win by 33?
0: Yeah, 33.
1: That's the question.
0: Yeah, that's the number.
1: I say no, but I'll decide tomorrow if I'm going to play.
0: Lost in the shuffle, do you know how much Michigan was favored by over Western Michigan?
1: 27, right? Or 26
0: or 27? It was like a 4-touchdown thing. It was a big number. It wasn't like Michigan was on upset alert or anything like that. It just got that way. It closed at 28. So, yeah, big number. So, yeah, potentially. So I could see Auburn, Southern Miss. Let's see here. Louisiana Tech, LSU. I'm not feeling that one. Charlotte, Ole Miss. I'm not feeling that one. Mississippi State, Minnesota doesn't count. Missouri, Kansas doesn't count. Oklahoma, Michigan doesn't count. I'm not feeling Towson and South Carolina. Tennessee and Georgia Tech doesn't count. Texas, Ohio State doesn't count. A&M, Arizona State. What about Delaware? The only other one might be Delaware. Could they be throwing a Hail Mary? I'm sorry, could Vandy be throwing a Hail Mary at the end against Delaware?
1: Maybe.
0: Maybe. I don't think Vandy's quite what they were in the Pavia era. Vandy's favored by 21. So those would be the games I could potentially see that. But like Tony says, let's hope that there's not a crazy call that the although I don't know why all the conferences that do this can't let you listen to the officials. I mean, that should almost be a mandate.
1: Yeah, I mean, it doesn't change anything, but yeah. I think as fans consuming the game, we'd be interested. Anytime the ACC did it last year, I found myself paying attention.
0: Mm-hmm.
1: They're not asking me, so I don't get to change the call on the field. But yeah, it's definitely an intriguing addition to the way we watch football.
0: Yeah.
1: So I hope it picks up. I'd like to hear the SEC have conversations, but I don't know if they'll do it or not. Don't know.
0: Yeah.
1: Talking Vandy, I forgot to even look. They did whip up on Austin Peay. 28-9 wasn't a massive lopsided blowout. In fact, at the end of the first quarter, App State was winning 6-5. That is not a typo. 6-5 they were winning. And at the halftime, it was 10-3. I'm sorry. No, 15-9 was the halftime score. So Vandy went on to win 28-9. But the reason I say that, Blaze Berlewitz was 11-16. No touchdowns, no picks. Jared Curtis did play some fourth quarter mop up, and he was 7-9 for 60 yards. All their touchdowns came via the ground, so no passing touchdowns for anybody. But Jared Curtis did get 9 throws on Saturday.
0: And 3 carries for 22 yards. And
1: there you go. Scrambling, man.
0: Yeah.
1: Lord, I was born a scrambling man.
0: So what does that come out to? 18 of 25, 209 yards, no TDs. A very, like you said, that's a weird box score when you see 6-5 and Vandy trailing 6-5 in the end of the first, but winning 15-9 at halftime. Just a weird,
1: yeah, man.
0: Just a weird looking box score. But honestly, doesn't this kind of remind you of the way Vandy would win a game like this 10 or 15 years ago?
1: Mm-hmm.
0: And then you're like, okay, well, what are our expectations for Vanderbilt? Are they quite the team that we've seen the last couple of years? I don't think so. We shall see. I was looking to see what is their over-under was 5.5. So it's not an over-under that's even 6 or more to be a 500 or a winning record. I would think they'll beat Delaware this weekend, then they'll have an interesting game at home the following week against NC State. So that'll be their non-conference Power 4 matchup. NC State. All right, Logan, moving on. Todd T.A.
2: You've got mail.
0: Says, good morning. I listen to replays of the interviews with Georgia players, Kyron Jones and Elias Williams yesterday. And like every other Bulldog player I have heard speak this season, they have all been very impressive young men. The way all of the Georgia guys speak about their teammates, well, you can tell it's a close-knit team. You know, it's funny, Todd. That's weird that you mentioned that because I was thinking the same thing, not yesterday, but last week. It's like, I enjoy hearing these guys talk. They are impressive.
1: They're very well media trained. Mm-hmm.
0: Yeah, absolutely.
1: Good job, Leland.
0: Yeah. Logan, the hints from all the hype videos this week lead me to believe that Western Kentucky will not be wearing red in Athens on Saturday. That would be weird to see someone else besides the Dogs wearing red at Sanford Stadium.
1: Well, Todd, guess what? Now, here you were on to something, though. Here's where you were right, Todd. You were right because the hype videos about the kind of black was unveiling what I'm gathering might be a new helmet. I think a lot of Western Kentucky fans responded to the post yesterday about the threads that the uniforms they'll wear, saying, I love that helmet. I need that helmet. They're unveiling a black helmet.
0: Yeah.
1: However, they are going to wear, this is now confirmed by Western Kentucky, they are going to wear a red top Just go to their social media, WKU Football on Twitter or wherever else. They've got it all laid out for you. They're going to wear black helmets, a very red top, black pants, and black shoes. They're going to look like the Cincinnati Bearcats. But it will be the answer to an obscure trivia question down the road about wearing red in Sanford. Yeah. They will wear a red jersey. That has been confirmed late last night. So, sorry, Todd. I know.
0: Yeah. It or not, it's happening.
1: But you were right. They were kind of teasing. And I think Georgia even put a couple graphics up this week with a black logo of Western Kentucky. So maybe they kind of worked with Western Kentucky to kind of help them unveil that or something. I don't know. I'd have to get that. That's an interesting behind the scenes. How do you guys coordinate with each other when it comes to like game preview graphics to make sure you get the colors right for what's going to be on the field? I feel like maybe Alan, good save, by the
0: Thank
1: way.
0: You.
1: Dave almost Ooh. Dropped
0: I
1: that
0: think
1: coffee.
0: It's empty, but I'm not sure.
1: Still good reflex.
0: I knocked the Herschel
1: But Dave
0: over.
1: Caught it. But yeah, I wonder if Alan and others or the equipment team or whatever, do they have communication days in advance to kind of work on graphics together? I don't know. I have no clue. But we will see a red jersey. And like Dave and I talked about earlier this morning, it is going to be a little bit weird at the beginning of the game. Now, Georgia doesn't go out there in black helmets and black pants. It's not going to look like the Georgia Bulldogs. If they wore their traditional red helmets and maybe some like white-ish pants, it would have looked a little bit odd to say, hey, they kind of look like the Dogs. But they're going to look like a very different team with the black helmets and the black pants. But it will be weird to be rooting for the team wearing all white in Sanford Stadium this weekend.
0: Mm-hmm.
1: It's going to be different. And the crowd's going to look pretty neat, I think. I think we're going to get a really high level of participation. I think it's going to be obviously noticeable, but it's going to be overwhelming white in the stadium on Saturday. I think it's going to be pretty cool.
0: It's definitely going to be different.
1: Mm-hmm.
0: But, you know, once the game gets started, it's football at Sanford Stadium. Just the weirdness of Western Kentucky being the team wearing the red tops. All right, let's see here, Todd, for the rest of your email. I'm going to try to stay awake for a little bit of the Rams game tonight. I follow the Rams now because of Matt Stafford and Stetson Bennett. Starts late for a weeknight, though. What time does kickoff tonight?
1: That was 8:20.
0: I was going to say, it's not that crazy late, is it?
1: It's any NFL game that's weeknight is an 8:20 thing. Let me confirm with this real quick. Make sure we're not forgetting something.
0: Is it the Amazon Prime Thursday game?
1: No, I think this is on Netflix.
0: Oh, okay.
1: Actually, I'm being told.
3: The game's on Civic Reverse. All you have to do is buy a Honda Civic, can't be a lease, put it in reverse, and then you can watch the game on the backup camera. It's on Delta Premium, so you got to book a flight, and then you can watch it on the little screen on the plane. Yeah, the game tonight is only on Facebook Marketplace. It's under this guy Steven's Air Fryer listing. You just have to make a competitive offer, and then the game will pop up in the chat.
1: It's got to be a competitive offer. You can't just offer a penny.
0: Yeah.
1: It's 8:35, so it is a little bit later than the 8:20 start. But
0: I thought TA was making it sound like it was like a West Coast start for the Braves or something.
1: No, 8:35
0: is later, though, yeah.
1: But it is. I'm looking at it now. It is on Netflix.
0: Yeah, yeah. At the Melbourne Cricket Ground. Mm-hmm. Melbourne, VIC, Australia, where the Rams are a 3.5-point favorite. So, yeah, 8:35 tonight. Yeah, I'll try to catch some of the first half. At least we know the Braves game won't be going on since they play early.
1: Yeah, I'll be up. I'll watch some Rams and 49ers. That's if, Dave, that's if the Rattlers and the Hurricanes don't interest me at 8:35.
0: Yeah.
1: I'll give them 35 minutes of my time.
0: They're an upset alert, really. Then stay with it. All right. Thank you very much, T.A. Oh, he's got his three. He says he wants the Dogs, Utah, and USC for his Bud Light 3-for-all.
1: Utah's another one on my radar.
0: T.A., if you haven't sent those in on a different email, please do. Oh, he did. All right. Thank you. Sometimes those can get lost in the shuffle when you throw them in there on our morning emails. You are all good, my man. Thank you very much, T.A. All right. Let's see here. Oh, our man, Powder Town Mark.
4: Man, you got.
0: Now residing in Athens. Had a great time with Mark here last Wednesday. A lot of fun. He says, speaking of how good Georgia players are, did you see the Michigan quarterback, Underwood, media interviews this week? Cringy and awkward. Not a team guy at all. At least it sure seems that way.
1: Did you see this? So
0: I didn't.
1: Bryce Underwood was asked by a media member, I think it was yesterday, how did this go? I wonder if I could find it. He basically was asked, hey, did you hear your coach say that your job is not completely safe? And Bryce Underwood was like, he said that? Okay, that's cool. Well, he was kind of like they were like pushing back. It was almost like a squabble between the coach and the player through the media. And it was very uncomfortable. Things that you will never see at the University of Georgia. Unless some player just flat goes rogue and goes off the script, and they'd be pulled off the podium pretty quick. But yeah, this was a very uncomfortable Bryce Underwood. I guess being told his coach doesn't like him very much, and he took offense to it on the podium. It was weird.
0: You know, I was watching Kyle Whittingham. I feel like I've seen more Kyle Whittingham this week than I saw in his 20 years as the Utah coach or whatever. But doesn't he like a guy that looks like if you want to fight, he will take that shirt off and meet you out back and throw down immediately?
1: Probably so.
0: He just looks like he will fight you right there.
1: Yeah, and I don't like fighting. let's see if this is good audio. All right. It's 20 seconds. Here's the interaction. I may be a little bit off. Here's what happened yesterday that Bryce Underwood in Michigan's getting a lot of you-know-what for that Mark is talking about.
4: The reaction to Coach Buchanan's comments about how your job isn't permanent.
5: Those comments about that.
4: Yeah, you said that your job is an infinite, you know, as a starter.
5: That's cool. I see that. So,
4: what's your reaction?
5: It's cool.
1: You know, actually, now that I'm like watching it again, like, it kind of sounds like he's like, that's cool.
0: I know. It's like he's deciphering the info as he's getting it, and. Or, I can't tell from there, just listening. That didn't sound too...
1: No, I was going to say, maybe the public is dissecting it too much. Maybe that's his way of saying, I don't want to talk about that.
0: Yeah.
1: That's cool.
0: I don't blame him.
1: But him.
0: I heard Rich Eisen say yesterday, and you know, Rich Eisen is a Michigan guy, that they're paying Underwood. Underwood's making about $11 million. I'm like, what? Yeah. Have we... I know I say this every week. Have we lost our minds?
1: Yes, we have. Yes, we have.
0: Oh, my God. $11 million. Wow. And Rich Eisen is a Michigan guy, and he wasn't being hateful or anything. He just threw that out there.
1: Well, here's... If this is, it does not feel sustainable. Maybe it is. Maybe the Michigan alums and big time boosters have no problem every single year going to find somebody willing to cross the country and come. Now, he's from Michigan. I get that. He was committed to LSU. That's why it was a big deal to pull him back in.
0: But yeah.
1: I'm just saying, if you're not getting the return on that investment, ROI, that is Terry College 101. I did not go to Terry College, Dave. A lot of our listeners did. One of the first bullet points of business is you want a good return on your investment. If Michigan goes on to have a 7-5 year, which kind of looks like they may at this point, they don't look very good. They may get it turned around. They may not. But if they go 7-5 and just like, you know, how are they going to be willing to pay the next guy $11
0: million?
1: At what point do the people forking this money over say, we're not going to do that again until you show us something better?
0: I know.
1: And I know you got revenue share now, and that kind of changes things a little bit. The quarterback will always make a lot of money. But Bryce Underwood was one of the poster children of we're going to throw the absolute most we can at you to make you be a Wolverine and pulled him away from LSU. So
0: I know.
1: The ROI, that is very standard.
0: Have we lost our, and I'm leaving out a word that starts with an F, minds.
1: Yes.
0: Yes. All right, it's 7:41.
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0: This is David Johnston inviting you to tune in this Monday for the next meeting of the Touchdown Club of Athens. 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It's another great meeting of the Touchdown Club of Athens with Hugh Freeze and Todd Peterson. 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

0: would like to just remind anybody listening, there is absolutely no rhyme or reason to any songs we are playing other than that's just what Logan wanted to hear. Countdown's over, boys. Football season's here. So Eddie Money just sounded good to me today.
1: Yeah, man.
0: Always sounds good to me. Before we jump back to the Mission Construction Hotline, 706-549-6000. Couple things over on the Twitters, Dave. Our man Ryan in Arnoldsville, formerly of Colbert.
1: Yeah, love Ryan.
0: He used some artificial intelligence to see what a wideout at Sanford will look like, and it's a very well done Photoshop. Are you looking at that right now?
1: Yeah,
0: no. Go open up your Twitter if you know. He tagged you and I both in this.
1: I'll get right to it.
0: But he used AI to see what a wideout would look like, and it looks pretty cool. He says, I use ChatGPT to see what it would look like. I have to admit, it's kind of weird to see that much white in Sanford.
1: That's interesting.
0: That's what it's going to look like, though. I mean, there's going to be a pocket of Western Kentucky fans, not many, that'll break up some of that white. But that I think we're going to get that level of participation coming up this weekend. Also, Skinny Dog, love that you listen to us, my man. Skinny Dog says he's still researching opponents wearing red in Athens. The Dogs did wear black in the 30s and 40s, so there's a good chance an opponent wore red at some point. He says, to be continued. So, hey, man, if Skinny Dog can't find the answer, then the answer doesn't exist.
1: Thank you, Skinny.
0: But we appreciate you listening, and we appreciate all your contributions to the ref. There is no doubt about that. All right, Mission Construction Hotline, 706-549-6000, Dave, the number to call. And here we go. A man getting ready for the fair in about a month. I think it may be a month from today-ish that the Georgia National Fair kicks off. Cowboy Ben, good to hear your voice, man. How are you this morning?
2: I'm doing well, fellas. How are y'all?
0: Doing good. I'm ready for some fair weather.
2: I am too. We're not getting that yet. Yeah, I am too. Yeah, about a month or so. We got a little time.
0: I guess so.
2: Yeah. Well, hey, it's going to be a big weekend. I hate that I'm not going to be in Athens. I think it's going to be really cool to see the unleashing of the white. And and I like the uniforms. I think they look kind of cool. Yeah. Not something I would want them to do all the time, but I think they look kind of cool. But I'm headed, leaving this afternoon, I'm headed to Stillwater, Oklahoma, and get to be one of my two Oklahoma State ventures for the year. So, get to be out there and watch them play Oregon, which might be a pretty severe beatdown, but I'm going to be out there and we're going to watch it.
1: What is the number? I hadn't looked. Let's see. What do you got?
2: 20? I think it's only like 22, which is kind of
1: 22 and a half is what we're using. Yeah. Well, you got that 11 a.m. kickoff, right?
2: Yeah. You know, I was at the Georgia game Saturday, so I didn't watch the Oklahoma State game live, but I recorded it, and not at all what I expected, and no excuse to go lose to Tulsa. So none of that. But they moved the ball pretty well, just turned the ball over four times and got stopped on 2 fourth downs. And I mean, it's hard to beat anybody doing that. Yeah. So they're not what I thought they were going to be week one. I still think they got a chance to go to a bowl. I think they're going to be a lot better than they were last year, but a tough way to get started. And Oregon will be a really tough first home experience for them. So anyway, it'd be fun to be back in Stillwater and get to see this new regime in person.
1: They're not going to lose 69-3, are they, like last year out in
2: Oregon? I really don't think so. You know, they didn't finish, and obviously points is the point of moving the ball, but they moved the ball pretty well last week. They did lose their best offensive lineman on like the sixth or seventh play of the game. Crazy story. This guy's been with two different teams, but this is the third year in a row that he's been hurt in the first quarter of the first game for a season-ending injury.
1: Wow, so just that's crazy.
2: Talk about bad luck.
1: Yeah, but no doubt.
0: Michael Penix stuff, man.
1: Yeah.
2: So anyway, so a little tough luck there, but that's football. That's what happens. And so be fun to be there. I'm sure it'll be a good crowd. And Stillwater is a special place. I'm looking forward to that. But I will miss getting to be in Athens to see the unveiling of the white for Sanford and the Dogs. It should be a good one.
1: Well, I do know one person, Logan. When Georgia plays September 26th here against Oklahoma, I do know one person who will be rooting hard as anybody for Georgia, as Cowboy Ben.
2: Yeah,
1: there's a lot of hate for you on the line there.
2: Absolutely. I don't have my ticket yet, but I'm going to be there. So I'm looking forward.
0: I'm not suggesting you wear Oklahoma State stuff to the stadium. Maybe like a subtle belt buckle or something. Would that be in the works?
2: Okay, so I have thought through, like, does my undershirt have, I got a Pistol Pete t-shirt. Man. Do I wear that under my red that day? Do I have some kind of subtle nod? Yeah, I've thought about that,
0: I think
2: too.
0: You should.
2: I don't know. I'm still sorting through how that'll go. But yeah, I've thought through the same thing, Logan, which may mean it's a bad idea.
0: Pistol Pete's one of the coolest mascots in all of sports, man. You can absolutely throw him on underneath the polo.
2: Yeah, I'll give that some thought.
0: Sounds good.
2: Yeah, I enjoyed last week. I know, you know, you got to consider the opponent, but I enjoyed the variety of weapons and how crisp everything was. So competition picks up, we'll see. But I really was impressed with the group last week, and I'm excited what this team can do. There was a lot of questions about offense and receivers and that kind of thing going in, and it was exciting to see the first version of them on Saturday. But anyway, I got some picks for you, and then I'll let you guys get back to it.
1: Lay it on us, my man.
2: All right, I'm just going to go ahead and get the ugly one out of the way. I'm trying to win a three-for-all. I'm not happy about this, but I have thought through this OU-Michigan game. I do not think it's going to be a beatdown. OU scored a bunch last week, and Michigan looked terrible. I think this one's going to be close. They both can play defense. They're both kind of that, you know, tougher kind of team. I don't know that either one can run the ball, and if one of them, I like their quarterback more. It's OU. It's only 5.5. I think.
1: Yep.
2: So that I don't think they're going to go up there and blow them out like some folks are saying after watching the two first weeks, but I think they'll cover the 5.5. So I'm going to hold my nose and take Michigan to not cover.
1: Mm. I like the way you say that.
2: Not
1: so
2: saying
1: you
2: the other
1: are
2: way.
1: Getting your arch enemy minus 5.5. All right.
2: Okay. All right. Mississippi State is going to go to Minnesota and win. So I want the Bizarros.
1: And I believe, let me double check. They're a 1-point favorite.
2: Yep.
1: Okay. Yep. Got you with Mississippi State -1. Okay.
2: Yep. And then I'm going West Coast. I know Texas Tech is good. I don't know how good Oregon State is, but 26.5 is a lot on the road. Texas Tech, I think, is laying 26.5, so I'll take Oregon State.
1: All right. You get the Beavers plus 26.5.
2: Yep.
1: All right.
2: So I'll take those, and hope you fellas have a great weekend. Go Dogs. I got the game set to record, so I'll get to watch it when I get home, and then I'll be ready for the OU game in a couple of weeks.
1: Safe travels, Ben. Thank you. We love hearing from you. Thank you, buddy.
0: Thanks, Ben.
2: All right, fellas. Go Dogs.
1: All right. Cowboy Ben checking in quickly before we head to the break. 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
0: Yeah, I think they're getting ready for the postseason. That's the hope.
1: Yep.
0: We're working that man to death.
1: Discomfort in his right arm, I believe, is what they are calling this. Now, the interesting thing is they're calling up one of the top prospects from AA to temporarily take his place as their DH, Josu DePaula. So a lot of folks will be curious to see how he does.
0: Must be nice to have wealth.
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10: 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I'm Jeff Dantzler, and I'll be back with Bulldogs head coach Kirby Smart right after this.

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1: Kirby, taking a look at Western Kentucky. They've got a second-year quarterback at Rodney Tisdale. Very good player. He was our league's freshman of the year last season, and is another guy who could throw it and run it.
2: Yeah, he is. We're going to play a lot of them. We were talking about it this morning. There's a lot of extend plays, win with your feet. You know, we're going to be in situations where we've got to finish on the quarterback, and those are hard to do. That's where explosives come, so we'll have to do a good job with this guy.
1: I'll talk about some of our young defenders. I thought in the opener, P.J. Dean, Valden Soné, those guys, it was great for them to get their feet wet. They made some splash plays for us as well.
2: They did. They got a long way to go. They got to work hard, and sometimes that's a good thing for them, and sometimes it's a bad thing for them. They got to make sure they address it the right way in terms of humility, and they continue to get better.
1: How about building the depth on the offensive line? Again, it was good to be able to go so deep this past Saturday. I know that's a big challenge throughout a season.
2: Yeah, it is. I mean, you want to play guys, you want to keep guys healthy, and you want to have guys ready for those minutes that matter.
1: That's a Kirby Smart Report brought to you by Delta, the official airline of the Georgia Bulldogs. I'm Jeff Dantzler on the Georgia Bulldogs Sports Network.
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7: I'm David Johnston with a 960 The Ref Southern Sports Center. Another tough loss for the Braves last night as they fell to the Rays 7-2 over at Truist Park. Reynaldo Lopez suffering the loss for the Braves. He allowed 7 hits and 6 runs in just 4 2/3 innings. The Braves will try and avoid the sweep this afternoon. It's a 12:15 first pitch. We'll join the game at 1 o'clock following Dog Nation Daily. 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All the action right here on The Ref. The Falcons open up their season Sunday afternoon, 1 o'clock start on the road against the Steelers. 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
12: Are you thinking about your team's defense during your brother's wedding? 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
1: 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Saturday, we're looking at a high of 85 with rain in the forecast. Dave and Logan along with you, and Annika, good morning.
2: Good morning. How are y'all?
1: We're doing better now that you're here, so thank you for jumping on with us.
3: I'm not going to lie, Annika. I'm not going to tell anybody I'm doing okay, I'm doing fine, not until fall weather gets here. I'm not okay anymore.
2: It felt good when I walked outside. Now.
3: So that's that standard, like, hey, how you doing? I'm good. How are you? How are you doing? No, I'm miserable because I need fall to get here. I'm going to be honest going forward.
1: Mm-hmm.
2: Well, yesterday I had to write a paper about sports and culture and based on observations I had made over the week. And I talked about how it was so hot at that game. And, like, that game sold out. Like, I couldn't believe that. There was 93,033 people in attendance on Saturday when that game started.
1: So that's actually your tickets sold.
2: Well, but that was their attendance record that they counted. Like, their number ESPN or whatever.
1: That's their ticket sold. In fact, Georgia sent out an email that kind of rubs some people the wrong way about not using their tickets. I don't want to get into all that because I didn't get this. I don't know. But that's a little bit of a kind of a point of contention, I think, is about how many people were there. I thought for the historic heat, it was a good crowd for the first quarter.
3: I would guess about 70,000 people in attendance.
1: Yeah.
3: But yeah, when they talk about sellouts, that's because season ticket holders, they don't have an option. They have to buy a ticket to that. The students, they have to buy a ticket as part of their package. So yeah, it's most always going to say 93,000. What is the new number?
1: 93,033.
3: They got to remember the
1: great
3: zero
1: number 33.
3: Yeah, a lot of threes. But yeah, I hear what you're saying. But it's unless some team returns tickets and we don't scoop them up, we're pretty much always going to have the 93,000 number. But I would say 70,000 were there. It was fine.
2: Were a lot of people there when that game started. That stadium was full. I mean, from where I was at, I didn't see seats that I was like, oh, that's super empty. That section's empty. I mean, there were people in that stadium. And I think that had a lot to do, and when I talked about in my paper, with the pregame rituals that everybody wants to be involved with at the first game of the season. Hear Larry Munson over the speakers, see the lone trumpeter, you know, do that whole thing. And then as soon as Nate Frazier scored, people hit the road. But that's okay. Like, that's
1: long.
2: Expected. Because
1: It was a historic game because of the weather conditions.
3: We're getting to the phones in just a second.
1: Hang on,
3: buddy. But one more thing on that, Annika. You may have heard me talk yesterday. I spoke to about 200-ish freshmen a couple days ago at Georgia. We asked them. We said, hey, raise your hand if you were at the game on Saturday. Pretty much everybody in that room raised their hand. And then it was Vicki Michaelis, the sports media professor. She said, now keep your hands raised if you were there in the fourth quarter. I'm not exaggerating when I say three. Three people in that 200-person class kept their hands raised. And they got an immediate A for the rest of the semester, Annika. You should have stuck around.
2: My sports media professor asked us the same questions. And he was like, was anyone there in the fourth quarter? No one's hands were up. quarter? No one's hands were up. He said, did y'all leave at halftime? And everyone was like, most of us before.
1: Nope, first quarter.
2: Yeah.
3: Nate Frazier scored. That's all I need to see.
1: Yeah. We'll get back to more of that. I know we got a phone caller that we'd like to jump to on the Mission Construction Hotline, 706-549-6000. The Birthday Boy, Sweater Man. Happy birthday, Jesse. How are you today?
4: Fine. Good morning, DJ.
1: Good morning.
4: Logan and the beautiful Annika.
3: Good morning, Jesse.
2: Good morning. Happy birthday.
3: We don't get adjectives, Dave.
1: Yeah, why didn't you say we were beautiful?
3: Come on, Jesse.
4: Well, because comparative, you're not.
3: Because we ain't.
1: You know what? I can live with that. That's okay. Thank you very much, Jesse. What's going on? You got big plans today for your birthday?
4: Well, it's the spirit of 76 today.
1: Congrats.
4: Yeah. So, as soon as I get off this call, my wife's going to take me down to breakfast.
1: Awesome.
4: And then I'm going to kind of chill out today, deliver my flowers at 12. I'm a flower delivery guy at noon. And then I'm going to chill out, get my great grandbaby, Everly Clara, for a few hours this afternoon, aww, and then chill out.
1: Well, good. Now, look, I know you're an excellent cook. You like to cook. Yeah. You like to put the meal together. But on your birthday, what do you do? What are you going to have for dinner tonight? What's the Jesse special? What's your meal that you want for your birthday?
4: Are you ready for this? Okay. My wife has a meeting at church tonight. So we had our little birthday dinner on Sunday night. I grilled a New York strip and then had some baked potatoes and had some roasted Brussels sprouts and ice cream.
1: So not only are Logan and I not beautiful, we're not on the invitation list either. So thanks a lot, Sweater Man.
3: Writing's on the wall.
4: Well, you know, beef was in 1999 for a New York strip a pound. I probably wouldn't have been invited to it.
3: I'll give you that.
1: Fair point.
3: I'll give you that.
4: Yeah.
1: Absolutely.
4: So tonight, the Sweater Man is on his own for dinner, so I'm going to go get a bucket of chickens at Publix.
1: That's awesome.
3: My go-to on my own for dinner is a all-star breakfast from Waffle House. Man, just that's a great that's way a to spend it.
1: That is a bucket of chicken in the Waffle House all-star dinner. Mm-hmm. Love it.
4: Yeah, in about 45 minutes, we're going to be at Waffle House. I'm going to have smothered and covered. That'd be good.
1: Man, what a day you have set up for yourself. That is awesome. Man. Well, good. Yeah. Happy birthday again. And you are... a man, like you said, you're 76 years old today. You put the youth and youthful when you, especially at those basketball games, everyone is always asking me how many jumping jacks you do during a game. And we always have those discussions. So keep it up, my man.
4: Yeah, I'm actually feeling pretty good. So, you know, we'll see how long that lasts.
1: Well, keeping on.
4: Yeah, listen, before I do my picks, you know, last week I went 3-0. Last year I didn't get in one time. And last week I got 3-0, got in that thing, felt really good about it. And you could tell Tiara that I did not have a donut when she didn't pull my name out of there.
1: You know.
4: But I have something else.
1: All right. So that, you know, that's funny. I didn't realize that we were going to have 19 or whatever it was, 20 names in the cup too. So had a lot of folks go 3-0, including Logan. And yeah, Tiara, we just kind of scared her into, hey, by the way, you're going to have to do this. So she was, hey, you're going to make some people. Nah, we're kidding. But it was all good. Well, keep grinding. Get another 3-0, and maybe you'll get your name pulled out of the
4: car. Hey, I'm just glad it had been in there.
1: That's
3: now,
1: right.
3: Jesse, I'm assuming you're about to give us your picks in a second. Is that right?
4: Yeah.
3: All right. I am. Will you? I'll just go ahead and flat out ask you: will you be going with the Logan?

0: And that was my lock of the week. That was a that was my down moment last year. But I'm gonna roll the dice again.
1: That.
0: I know
1: you I bullied
0: on it.
2: Why were we okay with that?
1: Yeah, because everyone heard me just getting manipulated live on air.
0: The reason we're okay with that because gambling is a 100% optional activity. You never are forced to gamble. But yeah, this year we're doing it again, Jesse. I'm glad you're joining me. Let's raise this army together, brother.
3: Yeah, I think Bama's a lot better this year than they were. And Kentucky, you know, Kentucky.
0: New coach?
3: Yeah, so new coach up there, too.
2: What do your Kentucky friends think of him? He's young.
3: You know what? I have not had anybody I've had discussions with about Kentucky football. So, I don't know what they think of him. But they needed a change, you know. You know, he'd been over there a long time, you know, the former coach, and just kind of was up and down and more down than up the last 4 or 5 years. And so I think they made a good choice changing. I don't know much about the young guy, but he is he's in his 30s, isn't he?
2: Yeah. Yeah. Mid 30s, I believe.
3: Yeah. So we'll see. But I think Bama's got too much firepower. I think they're really pretty good. And but we're going to find out. But Logan, my lock of the week, pick is the Pachyderms over the Mildcats.
0: The DeBoring Pachyderms. You darn right. Well, I'm glad you're with me on this, and we're not alone. We're raising the army here, Jesse. We're giving out free dollar bills, y'all.
3: Yeah, now Logan, if I go 2-1 and I miss this game, that'll be it for you, buddy.
0: I get it. No one's required to take Logan's lock of the week, but I was talking with Dave off air yesterday. I think we're going to start having a Logan's lock of the week.
2: Well, yeah, I like that.
0: And I'm going to start keeping track throughout the rest of the season of what my lock of the week individual record is. I mean, it's going to be like 12-0, so y'all need to just pay attention. But we'll start that this week, Jesse. I'm glad you're with me.
3: Well, I'm glad that you're doing that because, if you do get hot, I'll only have to pick two winners every week. I'll just take yours.
0: And if I start getting cold, y'all can go against me. It's a double-edged sword here, man. The two for all.
3: Yeah, we will too, Logan.
0: I love it.
3: I'll abandon you like a shipwreck.
0: I deserve all the shame that comes my way. Jesse, what else you like this week besides the lock of the week?
3: All right, I'll take the Okies over Michigan and take the 5.5.
0: Man, we may have the same picks here, Jesse, just saying.
2: All right, Cowboy Ben will love that. Oklahoma. Yep. No, you're taking Oklahoma. I mean, he will not like it, although he took them too, but Oklahoma -5.5. All right, we got you.
3: Michigan better play a lot better than they did last week. This will be ugly, I think. And you know what? I went way back and forth on my third pick, but I'm just going to go ahead and take the Dogs over Western.
2: Oh, Kentucky. Yeah, man.
0: Give me the Dogs.
3: Give me them Dogs. I think they'll cover. Hopefully it'll be ugly and we can relax by halftime. Well, we'll see. It'll be fun.
2: So, Jesse, you grew up in Eastern Kentucky, right?
3: No, I went to Morehead State, which is in Eastern Kentucky, but I'm from Northern Kentucky.
2: You're from Northern Kentucky, okay.
3: Yeah, 28 miles south of Cincinnati.
2: So you weren't that far from Lexington. So
3: No, 30 miles.
2: Gotcha.
3: We sit about 30 miles north of Lexington and about 28 or 29 miles south of Cincinnati.
2: So what do Northern and Eastern Kentucky folks think of Western Kentucky folks?
3: Not a lot.
2: Okay.
3: Listen, Western Kentucky's down near dang Mississippi. You know,
2: it's like an hour from Nashville, right? North of Nashville.
3: Yeah.
2: Yeah.
3: They're a long way from Northern Kentucky.
2: Gotcha. But,
3: and we were in, the Northern Kentucky folks, they were Eastern Kentucky fans or Morehead State. More than they were Western because we were really pretty close, from where I lived to Morehead State was only about 90 minutes. And it would be 3 hours to Western.
2: Gotcha.
3: There's a lot of those schools that size, 5,000 to 7,000 students in Kentucky. There must be 8 or 9 colleges. So there's not a lot of loyalty to anyone except UK, which is the big draw in the state. And Louisville has some fans down near that Western into the state too. Louisville fans are down in that.
2: Well, it's funny. All right, so now that you mention it, let's count on air. How many FBS teams are there in Kentucky? You got Western Kentucky, Louisville, Kentucky. Am I leaving anybody out? Just FBS?
3: Murray State.
2: FCS.

0: FCS, we're going Eastern Kentucky, Murray State, Moorhead State.
1: Georgetown.
0: Am I leaving anybody out? But there are, so there are a lot of football teams. We think of Kentucky as basketball, but got a lot of football teams there, too.
2: Yeah, there are, you mentioned Georgetown, and there are a lot of small schools, too, you know, that have basketball.
0: Well, Jesse, Bama minus 10, Oklahoma minus 5.5. Georgia minus 41. Excuse me, I misspoke a second ago. Not Bama minus 10. Logan's lock of the week minus 10.
1: Let's go.
0: Yeah.
2: What's
1: good work, Jesse.
0: 41.
2: What's Georgia line? 41? Yep. Okay. And by the way, just so you know, Logan, it's 53 days till Georgia basketball.
1: I was just about to remind you. I've been counting down, man.
2: Yeah, man. Scouting report from Jeff Dunlap the other day. You know, Jeff Dunlap coached here with Jim Herrick. And his son Brady is on the team. You know, he transferred in here from St. Louis. And Dunlap tells me, but they're having fun over there. And he said they're pretty good, so he's pretty excited about it.
0: Love it, love it. Yeah. Well, Jesse, have a great day today, and I hope you have the best birthday. You're the spirit of 76. I like that. That's what you are.
2: Today is the day.
0: All right, Jesse. Thank you, my man.
3: Thanks,
0: happy
3: Jesse.
0: Birthday.
3: Enjoy your chicken.
1: Thanks, Jesse.
0: That's right. No, not just your chicken. Your bucket of chicken.
3: Your bucket of chicken.
0: And some Aerosmith, some Joe Perry. Yeah, man.
1: I did confirm, by the way, this one was written by Joe Perry.
0: Awesome.
1: I've got the list of all the Aerosmith songs that he wrote.
0: So
1: this is on the list.
0: I don't know if you heard this earlier. So, Logan, your birthday doppelganger is Honey Boo Boo.
3: Yes.
0: And when I say doppelganger, I say birthday doppelganger. This is celebrating the same day, not just not the date, but the same day. Logan's is Joe Mauer, the baseball player, Hall of Famer. I don't really have one. It was like a guy that used to be the president of Bosnia or something, and or Albania. I can't remember what it was. And Jesse's is Joe Perry, the lead guitarist of Aerosmith. It's his 76th birthday today as well. So very cool.
3: I think I win, though. I think Honey Boo Boo is still on top.
0: Here comes Honey Boo Boo. Absolutely. So Honey Boo Boo is
4: Honey Boo Boo.
0: 21 years old.
1: I'm being serious for a second. What is she doing now? Does anybody know? Is she out of the limelight?
3: Her and her mom got into it a little bit not long ago because her mom was like withholding funds from her. Because what child stars have certain money that's put into an account that they're not even their parents can touch. And she was supposed to get it. She couldn't get it. So they have some beef. But other than that, I think she's doing good.
1: Money, money, money.
3: Yeah.
0: I guess is she still in
3: last
0: Georgia?
3: I heard she was in like South Georgia still.
4: Here comes Honey Boo Boo.
3: She looks almost exactly like you would think she would look like, and a little bit nothing like you would think she would look like at the same time. So
1: I hope she's doing well. Annika, you will make some picks later, I guess, right?
3: I've got
1: on Thursday. Annika, I think it'd be really, really embarrassing if you don't take the Logan Lock of the Week.
3: What do you mean? Last time I took the Logan Lock of the Week, I lost.
1: That was last year. This is a brand new year. I think you need to take the Lock of the Week.
3: Well, I let Officer Charles down last week. Actually, Auburn let Officer Charles down last week, which I guess maybe I should have known better than to ever think that they would do something good for me. But this week, I'm feeling good about it. If Officer Charles wants my picks again, this week he will go 3-0.
1: You just need to ask yourself, do you want to win the 3-0 or do you not want to win the 3-0? But Alabama's only laying 10. I'm just telling you. In Kentucky, Annika, Kentucky.
0: A new regime.
1: Yeah, man. Brand new regime.
0: A new regime.
1: They ain't going to run with a Tide. The Tide could be bad. It's just the logo steps into that arena. They're going to cower in fear.
3: I am taking a pick I've heard you talk about, but it's not necessarily your Lock of the Week.
1: Okay.
3: But you did inspire me.
1: Okay.
3: Does that work?
1: I think so.
0: Is that a tease or are you going to say it now?
1: No, a tease.
3: We can wait. Yeah.
0: Oh, yeah. Okay.
1: I like teasing.
0: Okay. I do. Yeah.
1: I
0: want to find out what this is. I might jump on that train too.
1: I'm talking about
0: 3-0 Logan, 2-1 Annika, 1-2 Dave. And mine was a lucky 1-2. Because Ole Miss had a 14-point lead in the fourth quarter and still didn't cover.
3: We have a mock betting spreadsheet in my sports betting and sports media class. And I took the Seahawks yesterday to cover the spread, which I bought in at minus three. Mm-hmm. And so it pushed. And that was really hard for me last night. I was.
0: You were probably though thinking when Darnold got hurt early, it's like,
3: I thought it was over.
0: They were down 10-0. They're like, this is not good.
3: Yeah. So at least I pushed, I guess.
0: But. So I guess all of May's picks came in the fourth quarter, right? Were they all three of his interceptions were fourth quarter picks?
1: Were they?
0: Yeah. Which is like, yikes.
1: That was a halftime.
0: The first one he threw was actually a really good play by the Seahawks. The ball got batted, tipped around, and whoever made the pick made a really nice play on that one. The last one he threw, that was just a terrible pass.
1: Yeah, you're right. Three fourth quarter interceptions probably has the folks up in Foxborough not feeling great right now.
0: Yeah.
3: The announcers are like, were saying that he wasn't going to be sleeping on the flight back. And I was like, gosh, I would hope not. He was going to get drawn on or something. He did not have a good day.
0: He's going to get drawn on. Yeah, don't pass out because we got some magic markers.
1: Mm-hmm.
0: Yeah. You're going to wake up with all kinds of weird stuff on you. Well, anyway. That was, the season. But, yeah, back to Kentucky for a moment. Are you more about Bama or are you more about Kentucky in this lock of the week? Or is there both?
1: I want to say both, but probably more to do with Kentucky being Kentucky. And I think Bama's got a lot of questions, a whole lot of questions right now. But it's the Alabama logo going to Lexington. I'm not ready to say that's going to be a 10-point game. And here's something else we said yesterday, Annika, is that, look, I really don't. Spoiler alert, I really don't care. But I will take him for the Bud Light 3 for all purposes. And if Bama covers, great. I look great. My lock of the week hit. If they don't cover, I love the fact that Alabama is going to have questions only winning by 10 or less or losing outright to Kentucky. So I see it as a win-win. I see it as an absolute win-win by taking the Alabama Crimson Tide minus 10.
3: We've been looking at like different videos of people that are on sports media over the years that have like, even before sports betting was legal in America, when they would, you know, have their picks or whatever. And they were, like, losing most of the time. Like, the actual expert's record was a losing record. So I'm not worried about you, Logan. You're okay.
0: You wouldn't know that by just looking or listening to the sports betting website commercials. Because, oh, I'm 18-6 in the last whatever. Yeah,
3: yeah, 3 days. Yeah, but it was your
0: watch
3: lifetime
0: out.
3: Record.
0: Yeah, watch out.
3: Kentucky, though, I feel like I have at this point in my life learned better than to almost underestimate their ability to screw me over. I feel like there's a lot of times when I'm like, God, Kentucky's just not that good. Like, they are not going to have a good season. It's not going to be a good game. And then they freak me out a little bit.
1: And they whip Florida by like 28 points. Like, it just happens sometimes.
3: So I usually try to stay away from the Wildcats as much as possible.
0: I don't blame you. That's probably a good thing. In case you're wondering, I know things are different now, but the Wildcats have lost 8 in a row to Bama by an average score of 40-13. The last time they played was in 23. That was in Lexington, and Bama was ranked number 8 and won 49-21. This will be the first time that Kalen DeBoer has gone up against Kentucky.
1: I just don't see a world in which Kentucky's going to get in an arena at home with Bama and just push them around or even stay competitive. I just don't see it.
0: Mm-hmm.
1: And again, like I just said a second ago, if they do, that warms my soul. I would love the thought of Alabama having enough questions where they couldn't go have their way with Kentucky. And
0: here's another good note. 39-2-1. That's the record in the series. 39-2-1.
1: When was the last victory?
0: 1997.
1: I have no memory of
0: that. I don't know how many. They obviously haven't played every year since then, but Kentucky hasn't beaten Bama this century or in Annika's lifetime.
1: And Annika, believe it or not, you may not even know this. I'm not shaming you at all, but there's a younger generation that may not realize that from like 1994-ish until 08, Bama was in the wilderness. They were not a good program. They were actually between Gene Stallings and Nick Saban. They had some embarrassing stretches where they were just going through coaches for like scandalous and just poor reasons, and they were losing a lot of football games. Like, they were not what we just assume they've always been since Nick Saban got there. And look, the old Alabama was also really, really good under Bear Bryant and Gene Stallings as well, but they had a 15-year window there where they were not very good.
0: Didn't like it wasn't it was either the year before Saban got there or may have been his first year that they didn't even have a draft pick.
1: I think it was. It may it may have,
0: like,
1: it may
0: wow.
1: have, you're right.
0: It was something crazy like that.
1: I think that may have been Saban's first year, yeah. The 07 team.
0: Yeah.
1: And then 08, that started picking up big time.
0: Oh, yeah. Things changed quickly.
1: They did.
0: Yes. And, yes, it did.
1: But if you ask a Bama fan, 93 to 07 doesn't exist. That never happened. So just nothing counts when you don't have the greatest coach on the field.
0: That's how it goes.
1: And I'm not putting DeBoer in that category. I'm just not doing it.
0: And what do we have to go by in the first week? Bama beats East Carolina 48-10. And I know that there were some pockets of that game where Bama didn't look great. And I guess even Keelan Russell had some, I don't know. Or was it, whatever it was. I just saw some of the highlights. But apparently he had good numbers. But again, East Carolina, they're not supposed to be terrible or anything. Mm-hmm. And Kentucky beat up on Youngstown State. And they have been one of the top FCS teams over the years, but it's still not a ton to go by.
1: Well, look, we're going to have fun with this every single week, and yeah, I'm going to talk it up, and I'm going to get cocky about it just because we're having fun. I want people to realize that. This is not me selling you actual gambling advice. This is just trying to spice up and have a little fun with the Bud Light 3-for-All. So I'm going to keep track of my Logan's Lock of the Week. We might even have a soundbite for it soon.
0: Yes.
1: It's possible.
0: By the way, before we go to the break,
1: it's going to have
0: here's your music. Honey Boo Boo update. She is pursuing
4: her. Honey,
0: got that right. She's pursuing her dream of becoming a pediatric intensive care unit nurse in Denver. Mama June revealed that Alana will graduate college next year with plans to celebrate in Vegas, which, well, I don't know, did she go to Vegas last week?
3: Maybe.
0: This story was written back in the spring. And she says she was involved in a car accident last year, but escaped with minor injuries and is recovering well. So she is studying to be a nurse out in Denver.
3: Well, good for her.
0: Paging my buddy Alan Pogue, who listens every morning out in Denver. See if you can find Honey Boo Boo.
1: And if you get in an accident, maybe she'll be your nurse.
0: Maybe she'll be your nurse. Yeah. But she says pediatric nurse. So I guess... I don't know. But anyway, yeah, good for her. Oh, intensive pediatric intensive care unit nurse. I will say this. Those nurses, all nurses, I'm not saying that all nurses, but man,
3: that's hard
0: if you're working pediatric intensive care, God bless you. Mm. That is, I know. Anyway, all right, we'll take a break. It's 8:35.
4: Here comes Honey Boo Boo.
0: Oh, yeah, it's time for a Southern Sports Center as well. Thank you for the reminder. I had just taken my earpiece out. This one's brought to you by Breda Pest Management. They take care of bugs and critters. You got that right. All right, speaking of taking care of bugs and critters, the Braves have not been doing that. In fact, they've been on the other end of the extermination unit thing, whatever I'm trying to say. 7-1 the other night, 7-2 last night. The Rays going for the sweep this afternoon, and it'll be a 12:15 first pitch. We'll join the game at 1 o'clock following Dog Nation Daily. Got the Dogs coming up on Saturday, 12:45, hosting Western Kentucky. Falcons open their season Sunday at 1 at Pittsburgh. You get the top national and local sports stories every 20 minutes. It's Athens, Voice of the Dogs, 960 The Ref.
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0: Don't know how many radio stations get their mornings started with Duddy Ken, Feels Good to Be a Bulldog, but they all should if they're not. Do love this song, man.
1: Did we get this song in the correct hands of whoever was looking for it?
0: I have not, and I forgot Tony.
1: Tony. Okay, sorry, Tony.
0: Tony, if you still need to remind me, and I'll see what I can do. I may find some time to help you out.
2: I also want it if we're sending it out. I listen
1: We'll start a list.
0: Well, I'll tell you what, Annika. Do you want the? Do you want this MP3? I need you to take the Logan Lock of the Week this week.
1: Okay, so I can take the Logan Lock of the Week
2: and get it sent to me, or I can win and go 3-0 this week and just go grab it myself.
0: Yeah, you're good at what you do. Man. Well, I hate that you're rooting against me, but you know.
2: I'm not rooting against you. I just think my picks are better.
0: Okay, well, it's the Lock of the Week. I mean, you can't go wrong with it. 706-549-6000 on the Mission Construction Hotline. Let's jump back to that. Right now, did we hear this recently? I feel like
1: I think so, yeah.
3: Go with blood.
1: Yeah, man.
3: Rough night in Jericho.
0: How was the night in Jericho last night, Asparagus?
4: Oh, it was fabulous, but I'll give you a public service announcement.
0: Okay.
4: I'm out on a long walk on some big hills. So if I'm breathing hard, I don't want people texting y'all worried 2 days in a row.
1: Yeah, right?
0: Are you climbing from Lumpkin to Millage via Baxter by chance?
4: No, I'm in this beautiful neighborhood over on the east side.
0: Right.
4: So I ain't taking on that kind of hill.
0: And
1: by the way, I'm glad you mentioned that. We had a lot of folks that were concerned about Strap Dog, and he's doing better today. He was struggling a little bit yesterday. And I know a lot of folks, he said a lot of folks reached out to him, and he was very thankful of that. I texted him yesterday to make sure he was doing okay, and he said he was feeling better. So that so good. You probably did too, William. So anyway, I know Shanna did. By the way, Shanna knows all of Honey Boo Boo's stuff too as well. So, but we're not allowed to ask her how she knows. So we'll leave it at that.
0: She was probably in a medical waiting room at some point reading the latest People magazine. That's how I find out most of my celebrity news.
1: That's a good way to find out. Mm-hmm. Yeah.
4: I love it. Well, I had my picks together, and so I didn't want 6 o'clock Friday night to slip up on me.
0: All right, so
4: I thought I'd go ahead and call in and make them.
0: All right, we'll give you the Logan's Lock of the Week. What else do you want besides Bama minus 10?
4: Oh, no, I'm not touching that
0: thing. Come on, man.
4: Well, Logan, you know, last year you welched on the bet, and you didn't give Annika your job, so...
1: Once that happens, funny how receipts always seem to fly up in interesting times.
0: Well, I'm not shying down. Look, last year was a little bit of a hiccup, but I promise you this week the Logan's Lock of the Week will hit.
1: Ooh.
0: I assure you.
4: Okay. So then I'll take Kentucky.
0: Oh, man. Are you going against it?
4: And Logan, you know, last year's pick was at Kentucky.
0: I'm well aware. We've talked about that.
4: Okay.
0: That's one reason I'm going to wash the sins of yesterday away with this coming Saturday, man. It's going to be all back on track. I promise you.
4: I got you. But no, staying far away from that. Far, far away. But I am going to go with a couple M's. I do want Missouri. I have confidence in them going to Kansas.
0: Mizzou at Friday night special, man. I love this game because it's like a heated rivalry.
1: I know.
0: They hate each other. That's not a joke either. What is Missouri laying
1: minus
0: in this
1: five.
0: Thing? Minus five, Missouri.
4: Oh, yeah.
1: Okay. Who else you like, sir?
4: Then I'm going to make a rare pick and back the Bizarro Dogs. I don't think I have ever picked them before.
0: They looked that good.
1: So you and Cowboy Ben are on the same page. Mississippi State minus one at Minnesota, which is a good SEC Big Ten showdown. I like this game.
4: Yep.
1: I like this. 3:30 kickoff, by the way. All right?
4: Yeah.
1: Okay.
4: Yeah, it's going to be a good one. And then Cowboy Ben and I may still be on the same page, but I want to know if the hook is still in there with Oklahoma over Michigan.
1: 5.5.
4: 5.5? Yeah, I'll take it.
1: Oklahoma minus 5.5.
4: Yep.
1: All right. You got it. So that is you, Sweaterman, and Ben have all picked Oklahoma this morning. So anyway, we'll
4: all be in the cup together.
1: Yeah. but you could have gone with the 2-0 if you wanted the 2-for-all.
0: I'll be in the cup with you. You just went the hard route.
4: Wait a minute. Jesse's not going to be in the cup because he went with the lock of the week.
1: He did. That is correct. Oh no. I thought you were saying y'all didn't go opposite. I'm sorry. I brain cramped there. See, William's talking a little.
0: I'm glad. We need more of that. It's fine. I support it 100%.
4: It's betting season.
0: Betting season.
1: That's right.
0: Like I said, I'm going to start keeping track of these locks of the week. If I'm 0-8, I'm going to be just as confident week 9 as I am right now with whatever my lock of the week that week is. There's going to be some eagles, some fireworks, some monster trucks. There's going to be some sound bites coming up here soon, William. It's going to be great.
4: Will you put your job on it again?
0: For this week, yes. Maybe not next week. But yeah, this week I'm all about Alabama just cruising to minus 10.
4: I'm coming up on a limb truck, so I'll see y'all later.
0: See you, William. Hey, watch for falling limbs.
1: 706-549-6000 on the Mission Construction Hotline.
0: I saw they cleaned up the limbs in our front yard of the radio station. Did y'all notice that?
1: I did not.
0: We had a massive limb come down.
2: The branch fell off the tree.
1: So let me say this. It's probably like this everywhere, but at our business, most people have like their parking place.
2: Oh, yeah. Mm-hmm.
1: Yeah, and I'm sure it's like that everywhere.
2: I couldn't park there lately, though.
1: Well, I was going to say, where you like to park is where that limb kind of fell, wasn't it?
2: Yeah. Literally in my spot.
1: Yeah. So I'm glad your car wasn't there. That would have been terrible.
2: But I just had to move a couple spots over the last couple
1: Is that
2: weeks.
1: Weird that you were having to like not park in your regular spot?
2: It didn't feel right. No. I felt like I was at the wrong place.
1: I won't name any names, but y'all know where I park, like right on that corner area. And there was someone, they weren't parked in my space, but they were parked in the space next to mine. And I couldn't park in my space because it was just creating too much of a squeeze. So that started me out in a foul. No, I'm kidding.
0: I have just recently, because we've had a little shuffling around the building over the last like couple of weeks. And someone that's here in the mornings now that hasn't always been, they park a little close to the line, so I've been parking one spot over from them.
2: Yeah.
0: But lately, I've been squeezing
1: back
0: in
1: down,
0: next to them.
1: Is it down there? Yeah. Not as bad as it used to be.
0: I didn't want to say that in a negative way, but like, yeah, the parking's gotten better. We do love them and miss them. But
1: it was two of them. It was going back, not the last one, but the one before.
0: So it's not enough to like throw me off or ruin my morning, but it is a little bit like when you pull in and like someone's in your spot or like has altered the way that you're able to park that day. It does make you wonder.
2: I've got 5 roommates, and they all have friends and boyfriends, and my house is full constantly. And I live on I live basically outside of normal town, so there's not a lot of parking. Every time I pull into my driveway and somebody's parked kind of crooked or in my spot or pulled behind me so I can't get out, I'm actually frustrated. That frustrates me beyond belief. Here I can handle it, you know, whatever, it's at work. When I'm at my house and I can't park at my house, then I'm sad.
1: And by the way, what you mentioned too about like limited parking or that kind of thing, I know we're going to get emails. Hey, y'all don't have to pay to park. I'm like, no, we don't. I get it. I understand. But there will be that. Someone will say that.
0: I'm a big creature of routine. You are too. But next Monday, I promise you, I'm going to forget that Jimmy Daniel is closed coming down the road. And it'll probably take me a month before I like really get used to whatever. I don't even know what I'm going to do yet.
1: I still feel like,
0: I think going to Virgil Langford.
1: Go on past the exit and go to Virgil Langford. Or you can jump off and go around the racetrack out there on 78.
0: Coming in, that's probably how I'm going to leave every day.
1: Yeah, for sure.
0: And that's going to add a few minutes. Like, that's not just around the corner. That's a nice little haul down whatever road that is to get to the racetrack. We feel like we're in the shadow of the racetrack. We're not.
2: When you're
0: that's pretty
2: coming
0: far away.
2: From where, like, from your house, do you not pass Mars Hill coming this way?
0: Mm-mm.
2: Oh.
0: Wait, which Mars Hill? Because another one up the road. I'm so thrown off. I'm sorry. I'm such a
2: traffic pattern.
0: I know. I just drive.
2: Yeah, we'll type it in. We'll figure it out.
1: So Mars Hill's the one that you would take if you were coming here to go down to the Quick Trip.
0: Mm-hmm.
2: But that runs back this way, the other side of the station, doesn't it? So could you not get off 316 to Marceau?
1: That's the road we were talking about. Isn't that the one behind the racetrack?
2: But you wouldn't have to go past the station. You could get it before there, right?
1: Right, right. But that's he was saying, like, he would go down here to Virgil Langford and cut over. Virgil Langford to the one that's between here and the Oconee Connector.
2: Okay, that would be the quickest. Before you get to Mars Hill. Okay.
1: Or before you get down to Oconee Connector.
2: Yes.
1: Yes. Am I saying that right, Logan?
2: Yes. Yeah, you are. Yes. Okay.
1: I'm bad about the road names, too. But anyway, so that's. Look, a lot of people are going to have to kind of figure out how they want to start doing their drives in and drives out.
2: I've heard Atlanta Highway is changing, too. Traffic patterns over there. So keep your eye on what the DOT is doing.
5: I think the good thing, and yes, it does directly affect us because we come to this station, the Jimmy Daniel thing. But the great news for everybody else is they're going to get rid of the lights there. Like, there's no need for the lights there. And I'm assuming Monday is the day they're taking the lights down. That it shouldn't be a thing. But I'm guessing in the next couple of days after this weekend, those lights will be gone.
1: Well, I'm assuming that. Well, they might still have to have them if it requires the Archer Western guys to get across back and forth. I don't know.
5: But I wonder if the bridge is enough for them to go across. Yeah. I don't know. I don't either.
1: Yeah. Guess we'll find out. I know we need to take a break. Let's do it. It's 8:53.
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0: right, it's 8:57. It's the morning show presented by Piedmont Orthopedics and Sports Medicine. Coming up in the 9 o'clock hour, we'll be talking with Bill Shanks, possibly Surly. In fact, if he's not, I'll be
1: probably
0: disappointed.
1: Surly.
0: Yes, I would expect surliness today. Annika's Thursday picks coming up as well. Will she be bullied into taking Bama or not?
2: Does she want to win or not? I mean, that's the way I'd phrase it.
0: We shall see. We shall find out. All right, thanks. And you can get your Bud Light 3-for-All picks to us as well. The easiest way is to email your picks, 960theref@cmg.com.
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0: I'm David Johnston with a 960 The Ref Southern Sports Center, brought to you by Ken Nugent, Georgia's law firm. One call, that's all. Another tough loss for the Braves last night as they fell to the Rays 7-2 over at Truist Park. Reynaldo Lopez suffering the loss for the Braves. He allowed 7 hits and 6 runs in just 4 2/3 innings. The Braves will try and avoid the sweep this afternoon. It's a 12:15 first pitch. We'll join the game at 1 o'clock following Dog Nation Daily. Georgia football, the Bulldogs, a 41-point favorite for Saturday's 12:45 kickoff against Western Kentucky. All the action right here on The Ref. The Falcons open up their season Sunday afternoon, 1 o'clock start on the road against the Steelers. 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
9: 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Who
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0: So it's the final hour of the morning show presented by Piedmont Orthopedics and Sports Medicine. I was getting concerned a moment ago. We'll get Bill Shanks joining us here in a second. We were talking about the detours and everything around 316, and I see on the map I'm using here, they got the dojo next to us. They've got the Georgia Center for Sight, I think is what they're calling it now. They've got the University of Georgia Director of College Advancement. Where does that? That must be behind us. Is that part of the, I know the, is it,
1: sounds fancy.
0: Price Construction Company just, they put their new building there. Is there a University of Georgia? It looks like it's where we are.
2: Yeah, it looks like Cox Media does not exist. Instead, it's UGA.
0: I know, but if I keep zooming in, we eventually show up.
1: What are you looking at, by the way? Are you on Google Maps, or what are you on?
0: What is that? Whatever that is.
2: It's like the Microsoft equivalent.
1: Okay. Bing.
0: Oh, is that Bing?
1: Bing Maps.
0: Bing. Now, it does have the folks next to us. They're called Five Star Break Time Solutions. I didn't realize that. I just call them the Venn Company, but that's not their name anymore. Although we are still on Venn Drive, which is really Pothole Drive. It's a war zone drive.
1: The worst of them has been filled in, though. Yeah. I don't know if you noticed. I still don't drive over it just because I like my suspension in my truck.
0: Exactly, exactly. But we all know how to maneuver the road driving in and out. That's what I have to do.
2: With my eyes closed, know where to
0: exactly.
2: Turn.
0: Yeah. Yeah, anyway. So I don't know that I'm offended that I have to really zoom in to find us because we're the first ones that disappear when I start zooming out. Anyway, weird stuff.
1: Well, Rodney Dangerfield warned you.
0: No respect.
1: He warned you what was going to happen.
0: All right, let's jump to the phone line. Our man from the superstations.com. The host of the Bill Shanks Show. That's weekdays, 3 until the Braves come on. Of course, on the Twitters, where people can tell him he doesn't know anything about current baseball, at Bill Shanks. Hey, Bill, good morning.
3: Good morning. How are y'all?
0: We're doing well. Apparently, you know nothing about modern ball. I didn't realize that.
3: Nothing. I know. I tell you what, you have some comments and some thoughts on social media, and I've been told to go to hell. I've been told I know nothing about modern baseball. I mean, you know, it just reminds me of what Mel Brooks said. It's just good to be the king.
0: Well, let me ask you this. You know what I'm referencing, Logan, I'm sure, and Annika know, but like you were kind of like, I'll use the word curious, even though that's probably not the best way to describe it. You were curious why Cam Caminiti can't throw more than 85 pitches in a game. And you were told you don't know anything about, I guess, like current or modern baseball. I can't find the tweet right now. But what's going on with that?
3: Well, I mean, you know, I continue to ask the questions about the situation with pitching, and nobody has any answers for me. Last night, Cam Caminiti, the Braves' best pitching prospect, a fine young man who I've interviewed several times. He's been unbelievably good since he got to Double-A. Was cruising along. I actually, considering the fact that Major League games sucked, I actually turned it on and watched some of Cam Caminiti's performance. And he was doing great. Threw six innings, gave up one run and three hits, and they took him out. He was at 85 pitches. I was curious, all right, are they going to bring him back in or not? They did not. And I'm like, well, why not? I don't get that. And I'm just a broken record on this. I know I make probably a percentage of people who listen to me say, good gosh, hush. But I wish there was some answer. And there is no answer. Because my question is, why wouldn't you let him go out there and start the seventh inning to see what he can do? If he gets close to that magic number of 100, that obviously is a trigger for injuries left and right, considering how it's treated, why not 105? Why not 110? Why 100? Just because it's rounded off? Who knows?
0: It's just easier to use for math, pretty much.
3: Yeah, that's you're right. Yeah. You're exactly right. And that's a silly excuse, right? But you're exactly right. then let him out there and see if he can get through another inning. Not necessarily to save your bullpen. Who cares? It's the minor leagues. But for his benefit of seeing him get through seven innings. Why is that not a priority? I just don't understand. And it's like, if he gets in trouble, if he gives up a hit, take him out. If he gives up a walk, take him out. But let him go back out there. But just to say, all right, 85, you're done. I don't. There's no explanation for that.
0: Yeah, I mean, one person offered up. I noticed about, are they trying to make sure they can get him some more starts for the rest of the season if they limit his innings? But like, you're talking like what you're saying. We're talking about 15 pitches at the most, right?
3: In his last start of the year. Well, this is the last
0: year. Okay. Well, then forget that then.
3: Yeah, this is the last week for Double-A. So unless they send him to Triple-A, which will still be playing next week, which they could, it might, then this is his last start. And Cam had told me when I interviewed him in Columbus about a month ago or so, 4 or 5 weeks ago, he said, you know, I really want to get to 120. And I think he's at 114. So, I mean, he wasn't going to obviously get with that with one more inning, but still he had a goal.
0: Well, close enough.
3: But he had a goal of what he wanted to do. Yeah, he's at 114.2. So, you know, he at least had a goal that he wanted to pitch as much as he could. He wanted to get to a certain number. And so he obviously has a desire to go deeper into games, to pitch as much as he can. And I just don't get it. I mean, the notion of, well, he may have been close to his innings limit. Why? What is the limitation doing? This is what I want to ask a general manager or a farm director. And look, I'm not going to get an answer. I'm not going to get an answer. But what is the purpose of a limitation? To protect him from what? What is the trigger for an innings or a pitch count that will supposedly protect a pitcher from what? I don't think there's an answer. I think it's an overprotection of pitchers, and it is part of what has harmed baseball. There have been so many people over the last couple of weeks. I saw Jeff Kent when he had a press conference when he went to the Hall of Fame a month ago. Jorge Posada supposedly went off recently. God knows Rich Gossage can't even listen to him without, you know, needing a filter for the vulgarity, because some of these old players just can't stand to watch the game anymore. I've heard Chipper Jones has talked about it. A lot of it's because the hitting approach, of course, that is resulting in people that are just swinging for the fences, and it's all home run derby. And the essence of baseball of, hey, get a base hit, move them over, get them into scoring position, get a base hit, is out the window. But I think it's also the deterioration of the pitcher. And, you know, I think it's a problem. It's a problem with this old fart, I can tell you that.
0: By the way, I just noticed, and now I wish I hadn't brought it up, but I just noticed the guy that told you that you don't know or understand modern-day baseball, mm-hmm. His Twitter handle is To Hell With UGA 2. I just noticed that.
3: Well, that explains a lot.
0: So that explains a lot. I think we know where that's coming from.
3: Oh, yeah.
0: Yeah. Yeah.
3: Well, like, you know what?
2: I was expecting.
0: He's a Gator. I didn't realize that.
3: You know what? That happens a lot. That does happen a lot where, you know, they'll show their true colors, so to speak.
0: What is Dock Junction, Georgia? Are you familiar with that?
3: That's down in Brunswick. It's in the Brunswick area.
0: Okay, yeah. Well, that's his locale.
3: Yeah.
0: Dock Junction.
3: Yeah.
2: Give out his IP address, too.
0: Hey, anybody can go look it up on Twitter and let them know how fond they are of him. Well, anyway, I just wanted to get that out of the way and then ask you about this team that we're looking at. What are your RX?
3: Can I ask you, though? I mean, you're a baseball guy. You've done baseball play-by-play for 26, 27 years. You've watched the game like I have. Am I being stupid? Do I need to shut up? And I'll be honest with me. I mean, do I just need to conform to what the game is and not ask these questions? Or are there serious answers to the questions that I have?
0: Let me ask you this. Let me ask you this. I'll throw this back at you. Cam Caminiti, we'll just use him as an example, how old is he? Is he
3: 20.
0: 20 years old. So let's say, how long do you think he's been pitching at, like, how old do you think he was when, and I know his last name and everything, but how old do you think he was when people said, you know, this guy might be pretty good? I'm sure it's been several years, right? Hey, this guy can probably make money off of his pitching prowess. So the reason I ask that is he been coddled is not the right word, but he's been pitching 6-7 years like this. If you tried to do what you want to do, would that mess him up?
3: And that's a fair question. I guess my question in response to that is, what is the fine line between protecting a pitcher to not overextend him and yet extending him to allow him to develop and learn how to do things at the minor league levels, so when he gets to the big leagues, he'll be prepared to do those things. If he can't pitch into the seventh inning as a minor leaguer, do we just not expect him to do it at the big league level, period, and accept that?

0: Maybe that was what To Hell With UGA 2 was maybe pointing out, that that maybe it's just different now that a Cam Caminiti is conditioned to throw six innings, maybe seven, but not conditioned to keep going. I don't know. I'm just trying to,
1: no,
0: to
1: and you're
0: figure
1: right.
0: that
1: and,
0: out.
1: But it's like, all right, why would you want to program, to develop, to condition a pitcher to only go six compared to seven?
0: I know.
1: Or eight. You know, you go back and look at the innings pitched in the minor leagues for big leaguers like Tommy Glavine and John Smoltz. They were developed, they were taught and programmed to go deeper into games because that's what the expectation was at the big league level. So why would you not do that at the minor league level? Well, now, obviously, the innings pitched per start for a major leaguer have decreased to the point where maybe the thought is, well, we don't have to teach them how to go into the seventh or eighth inning. But I also think there's a part of me that believes that big league teams simply don't want to pay starting pitchers a lot of money, so they think if they don't pitch them as long, they won't have to pay them as much.
0: Well, you know, they only play once every 5 days, so what are they worth?
1: Yeah.
0: But you know, too, yeah. we had Dr. Eric Gordon in here last week from Piedmont, and we were talking about pitching and orthopedics, and you know, he was talking about Logan can help me with this because I don't want to like say something that he didn't say, but it was basically, well, you know, emphasis now on velocity and torque, and you mentioned, you know, the throwing arm, and you had mentioned a moment ago the big three there for the Braves. Well, who was the one that threw the hardest and you had the most torque was Smoltz, and he was the one with the arm trouble over Glavine and Maddox. So I don't know. Maybe that's the kind of stuff that they think about now more than you know, we used to see. I don't know. I'm just asking.
1: And you're right. And so if there's an inevitability to it, why does limiting the development of a pitcher at the minor league level need to happen? Don't you need to still develop them to try to go? Isn't that going to help you at the big league level to not run a bullpen, to not go through 100 relief pitchers if you have your starting pitchers go deeper into games? Why, you know, why are they not going deeper? Is it because of the fact that, and it's like, well, analytics tell you that, you know, the more you pitch, the less effective you can get. That's nothing new. I don't need a bunch of analytics to tell me that a pitcher in the ninth inning at pitch number 100 may not be as effective as he was at pitch number 10, second inning.
0: Yeah.
1: I'm sure of that. They're fresher. But I also believe that if the pitcher's doing well, like Lizardo was doing the other day, why in the world would you take him out because of a certain pitch limit? Let's go ask the head coach at the University of Georgia what happened in the College World Series. Did he take those pitchers out once they got past 100 pitches? No, he thought.
0: No, he knew.
1: He knew that he was better off with the adrenaline and the success they were having at the time compared to, oh my God, they're past 100 pitches, not going to be effective any longer, right?
0: Absolutely.
1: So, I mean,
0: no, it's okay.
2: That's how okay. we all feel, Bill.
0: It's okay.
1: I just think the game would be better if starting pitchers were not restricted. The restriction of starting pitchers has not led to fewer injuries, and therefore, why would the why would you allowing them to go deeper into games lead to more injuries per se? Why would that? I don't think that's the case. Somebody sent me a study, I haven't read it, that Baseball America did in 2024, saying that it hasn't helped. It hasn't decreased the number of injuries. So if you have a study that showed that limiting innings or pitches is not resulting in fewer injuries, then not that you want to hurt anybody, not that you want to put anybody in harm's way, but why would you not want to develop a pitcher to go deeper into a game that will help your big league team? You can't tell me, and here's the thing, I don't know what percentage of major league pitchers these days can make it through a season and make 30 starts. Look at Bryce Elder. Bryce Elder throws softer than anybody on the Braves team. He had a knee injury, and he's not going to complete the season. Whether it's Chris Sale 2 years ago that had a back injury. I mean, people just break down. I mean, these pitchers cannot stay healthy, whether it's their knee, their back, the side, the oblique, the hamstring. whatever. Hey, it's going to happen.
0: And by the way, it is interesting, too, what the Braves are doing with Sale.

0: is that they're basically treating him like a college pitcher. He's just he's the Friday starter now, is what it seems like. Getting ready for the postseason. So they're doing that too again with him, but I think is the way they should, what they should do.
1: Well, with a pitcher 37 years old and the injury history that he has, I understand that. But, you know, Martin Perez said the other day that him pitching once a week is causing him some problems.
0: Interesting.
1: And he said that having 6 days rest in between his starts is not helping him.
0: Yeah.
1: Because the routine is so, he's an older pitcher. The routine that he's had in his mind since, you know, he was younger is being interrupted a little bit by having a longer space in between the games. So, I just I know there's no answer to it, but it's frustrating because I do think it has hurt the game. I think running through five relief pitchers a night has hurt the game. I think it's stupid. I think it's moronic. And I think the constant use of quad A pitchers that run through an organization, it's not just the Braves, is not helping baseball whatsoever. It's ridiculous. So, I mean, there are things I think that have hurt the game, that have made it not as good as it was before. And look, I understand that I'm 56 years old and I make you sound like an old poop here, but I just think it's different, and different doesn't always necessarily mean good or better.
2: This isn't maybe a perfect analogy, but a little bit to your point about Perez and just like the breaks in between pitching, I guess I just don't understand. Like, I used to, you know, I played basketball in high school. We had weight training, whatever. I could go in there any day and work out and feel fine. If I went and tried to squat even just the bar right now, I feel like I'd be at risk of breaking something. Like, my muscles are not in shape. I have been off. I haven't been doing what I have, like, conditioned my body to do. I guess I just don't understand where the line between rest and, like, losing muscle mass and, like, things that you're supposed to have repetition to help you are.
1: Well, I think that's a good point. The first thing that came to my mind when you were saying that is the thing that set me off to begin the year with was in February, on February 20th, when Hurston Waldrop threw 99 miles an hour in his first official spring training bullpen session. And the next day he walked in and, oh, my elbow's hurting. And he's had to have Tommy John surgery. And it's like in years past, pitchers would get to spring training and work their way up to throw 99 miles an hour on March the 20th, not February 20th. There would be a progression, an increase in velocity, in effort, in everything as you went along. Walt Weiss said the day after Waldrop's bullpen session, well, that's the sixth bullpen he's thrown, including the ones he threw in Atlanta. Why are you throwing bullpens in January? I'm not saying you don't throw until you get to spring training, but why are you throwing bullpens in January? Are you soft tossing in January? Or I remember Camp Leo, David, when Leo mm-hmm. would get the pitchers together at Turner Field and Fulton County, and they would start throwing long toss and start throwing soft, you know, doing things to prepare for their first bullpen when they got to West Palm and to Orlando. That doesn't happen anymore now. If they don't take a look at the fact that they had a pitcher get to spring training and for his first bullpen session throw 99 and walk in the next day and have an elbow problem and hurt, and then led to Tommy John. If they're not doing that, they're a horrible organization. I said on Twitter, I said that should have been a fireable offense. People went nuts about that and said I was crazy. I'm like, there's no way John Charles would have allowed that to happen. There's no way that would have been acceptable in years past. And you know what? The fact that he threw 99 led to him having Tommy John surgery three months later. So something didn't work. So you better reevaluate that decision to allow pitchers to get to spring training and to pop 99. But the problem, David, is they feel like they've got to throw 99 to make a team, to be able to be in the mix for a. So the more they're throwing velocity, and this is what they're being programmed to think about, throw hard, and that's what's leading to injuries, not going deeper in the games. The mindset that major league teams are forcing on their pitchers is what's leading to injuries more so than letting Cam Caminiti go past 85 pitches on September the 9th. No question in my mind, and I just believe that.
0: Bill Shakes joining us. I love the baseball talk. Did we want to squeeze in anything else, Logan or Annika?
1: The Braves can't hit. I mean, they suck. So what's the point?
0: So that's the thing.
3: I was just going to generally ask the optimism level right now. We're 3 games up, 16 games to go. I mean, it's crunch time, Bill. What's going to happen the next couple of weeks?
1: They're 40-40 in their last 8 games. 80 games. Mm-hmm. They're 40-40. The lead in the last 26 days has gone from 9.5 to 3. They've got 16 days left. I mean, they've got the season series advantage over Philadelphia, but that won't matter if you lose today and the Astros lose to the Phillies. If the Phillies win and the Braves lose, you got a 2-game lead with Philadelphia coming in. Let's say the Phillies win 2 of 3. That's a 1-game lead going into the week. And you've got the tougher schedule. So it's not over. And the Braves are in a better spot than the Phillies, and we appreciate that, and that's great. But, you know, you got to be worried about the fact they've scored 3 runs and have 10 hits in the last 3 games and 15 runs and 33 hits in the last 6 games. That's mm-hmm. not good. I'm more worried about the hitting, and I've said this for several weeks, than I am about the pitching. I know Lopez went to bed last night, and Smith Schauber didn't do well, and I get that there's a huge question after Sale and Mally what's going to happen. I completely understand that, and especially in a 3-game series, I don't know what the heck I would do. But they can't hit. They're not hitting. They're not. Their offense, no matter what Walt tries to do with the lineup, and he's juggled it, it's just not really working. And it against good pitching, against really, you know, I mean, Braves in the series with Philadelphia scored 12. I mean, I'm glad they split the series. Don't get me wrong, and they had a great 8th inning, and they came back and won that game on Sunday, and it was a great win, great home run by Acuna. But the fact is, they scored 12 runs in those 4 games. And you know what? That's not going to work in October. They in 2023, they scored 5.85 runs per game the regular season. They had one of the best offensive seasons in baseball since the 1927 Yankees. They got to the playoff series with Philadelphia, and they scored 8 runs in 4 games. Are we looking at the same thing now?
0: I am completely in agreement with you on all of this. It just feels like, yeah, they're hanging on. They've been hard to kill, but they're kind of getting run down. I mean, the Phillies are running them down slowly but surely. But then the Braves will have, you know, then they'll do something like sweep the Dodgers that you don't expect. I don't know.
2: That's baseball.
0: Exactly. And baseball does have the funkiest and least, expected postseason. So it's almost like, hey, just get there and see what happens. But yeah. I'm like Logan, I just don't have any faith.
3: No, I've said for the last couple of weeks, they'll be in October, but don't make plans for late October for the Braves. It's going to be all about the dogs here pretty soon.
1: Well, and that's fine with me because that's a heck of a lot more pleasing to talk about. And yeah, but you know, look, I know that you're exactly right. You get the playoffs, you never know. You get hot, you get a hero, you get somebody going crazy. There's no question about it. But, you know, I wish I felt better. But, you know, Matt Olson, who's been the best hitter for the team all year long, all of a sudden can't hit in September. Now he can come out of it and bounce out of it. But, I mean, he's been awful in the month of September so far. He's hitting like 111 or something like that. I mean, that you can't have that. I mean, you already had Riley having an off year, obviously. You got a question every day at shortstop, what's going to happen. You have to worry. I mean, that's a different lineup every day. You know, Lane Thomas hasn't really made a difference, unfortunately. He's not helped. I mean, here they have the lineup just came back, and they've got, I mean, you know, give me a break. They got Lane Thomas in left, Riley batting 7th, then Brewer, Hicklin, and Ha-Seong Kim. I mean, give me a break. I mean, if they have that kind of lineup in a playoff game in October against a really good pitcher, they're going to get shut out. And look, I know Kim had a big hit against the Dodgers. That's great. Maybe he gets a big hit today. But, I mean, that lineup right there.
0: I don't know. It's leading to some surliness. I hear you.
1: Now, you know what? You know what? The tight end room is the best in the country.
0: I love Elias Williams.
1: Oh, my God.
3: Bill, do you have just a second?
1: Yeah.
3: He's a Michigan man. I told you.
0: What's that?
3: I told you he's a Michigan man. He said he has an extra second.
0: He says he has
3: an extra second. No, that was a debacle, obviously, the whole Michigan thing. But I know, exactly. Let's go to Georgia for a second. We've been talking all week, as have you. I know the opponent was bad. One of the more outmanned opponents we've seen in Sanford Stadium. But I can look at a Georgia team and recognize some really, really good pieces. You just mentioned the tight ends, but in all seriousness, man, I'm excited about Riddell. I'm excited about Talon Taylor. I'm excited about Elijah Griffin. I'm excited about Gunner, the way he looked this weekend. What were your just takeaways from the first Saturday in Athens, Bill?
1: You know, if when their scrimmage is in August, we go and hear, read from UGASports.com and the other websites. We read about scrimmage reports, fans giving the scoopage to Jake Rowe or Dash or someone, and they put it on the Dalton or wherever. And when there is anything negative that happens in a scrimmage, we read about it and people go crazy about it. Oh, God, the other cornerback spot. Oh, we got a problem. Oh, people just overreact. If you had had that as a closed scrimmage the other day, and there had been a report about how the team looked against the other side, there would not be one negative thing that had been on that report at all. I don't care about no 8 penalties or 9. I don't give a damn about that. I don't care. You had 14 offensive linemen in the game, and you had you played 100 players. I don't care about that. That's good. That's a good teaching moment for Kirby to lose his mind about and go crazy, and that's great. But the bottom line is that was as close to a perfect game as we've ever seen as far as, holy cow, they just are going crazy out here. And it was fun to watch. I can't wait for Saturday. I can't wait for the first road game. I really can't wait for 16 days from now when they play a legitimate opponent to see what that tight end room and that wide receiver room, and as you are, Logan, I'm as excited about the wide receivers, not as much as the tight end room because I ain't heard my life seen anything like that before. But the wide receiver, now you got, I wrote this on Twitter 3 weeks ago. I said, you know, I got a lot of things in my life to worry about. One thing that I'm not worried about is the Georgia wide receiver room. And it's because of what we saw the other day. That there's plenty of talent between Taylor and you know, London and CJ Wiley and Canyon. I mean, give me a break. Craig Dandridge. Well, Craig Dandridge may lead the team in receiving yards for all we know. That kid can play.
3: Yeah.
1: You know, and then there's this 6'6", 230-pound tight end wannabe named Caden Prothrow, who caught one pass for a 16-yard touchdown the other day, who is probably ready to bust out and go crazy and probably will at some point, who Brent Rollins said on my show ought to play 80% of the snaps because he's that good. I mean, they are loaded, and yeah. I kept on asking people all during the month of August when they come on my show, can you calm me down? Nobody could, nobody would, nobody did. Saturday didn't. I'm ready to go for Saturday at 12:35 or whenever they start.
3: Amen. You gonna wear white, Bill?
1: No, I'm not gonna wear white. I look like a Georgia Tech band member. I'm not wearing white.
3: Harsh.
0: Hey, no, Bill.
1: I mean, I'm glad everybody else is, and I want them to wear white and have a good time. You know, I'm a serious journalist, objective in the press box, so I'll wear my regular colors.
3: Did you know, since you brought up the, in tongue-in-cheek, the Georgia Tech band, did you know, we learned this a couple of days ago, neither Dave or I knew this, we had Brett Baucom from the Redcoats on talking about the Redcoats. Do you know the history of why the Georgia band is called the Redcoats? Because it is the polar opposite of a yellow jacket.
1: Yeah, Tom was telling me and David about that the other day that's what he was talking about, wasn't it, Dave?
0: We had long story short, we were talking with Dr. Brett Baucom, and he was the one that told us that. And then when you and I saw Tom Jackson, we were talking about that as well. But I didn't know that until last week, which is, so a red coat is the exact opposite of a yellow jacket.
3: I think it's awesome. Mm-hmm.
1: That's awesome.
3: Never heard that.
1: That's awesome. And I don't know what our band is wearing on. Are they wearing white too?
0: I would assume they'll have some kind of something going there with that. Yes. Yes.
1: Well, I hate that, but nonetheless, I mean, they are the red coats. Maybe they could stand out wouldn't that be kind of cool if everybody wore white and then you had the band over there in the corner wearing red coats?
3: Yeah, I'm with that.
0: I know.
3: I'm all about
1: it. Kind of like that. Yes, because sir. A white wearing band is going to look like them people in Atlanta. And I don't want to look like that. One of the worst, scariest moments of my life was when I was in Bobby Dodd, and my cohort on the show, who's a Georgia Tech fan, Skip Seda led me down the tunnel, and all of a sudden I turned, and I was right in the middle of the damn Georgia Tech game. And if there was ever a moment that I wanted to in my life, it was like, and I'm like screaming, get me out of here. And he was just laughing and cackling because he thought it was funny. And it was
0: I'm envisioning the end of Animal House when the band walks down the alley and and you're the one at the end of the alley that they're just coming in on.
1: Oh yeah, that was kind of like it was. And I don't know if they could smell my red and black in my bloodstream, but they were like encompassing me, and it was petrifying, to be honest with you.
0: Hilarious. Bill, you're the best, my man. Thank you. See you Saturday. Appreciate you.
1: All right, guys. Thank you, Dave. Thank you. Bye-bye. Right.
2: Thanks, Bill.
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3: It's a good man.
0: And we mentioned, what did we mention earlier? Shohei Ohtani.
3: But if your fantasy team consists of Sam Darnold, you may want to make a change. Yours does.
0: Hand raised. I'm a little surly, yes. Sorry, so at least I knew pretty much early on that my game this week, I'm not going to win. When you lose your quarterback on the first series, you're cooked. So anyway, yeah. But Sam Darnold, a hip injury.
3: It's not a good word when it comes to injuries, by the way. That could be anything.
0: I know.
3: Sorry, dude.
0: I know. I had a little skin in the game on that one. That's just how it seems to go.
3: Mrs. Booker's first grade fantasy team is very dog heavy again this year. And we got Matthew Stafford as our quarterback, and he'll be throwing to a lot of Bulldogs.
0: I got James Cook and George Pickens. Yeah. I don't know that I've had two Bulldogs before. I think
3: Ashley does too.
0: All right, Ash.
3: We even got Darnell Washington, who's not going to do anything. But
0: how about that?
3: We'll take him.
0: How about that? All right, we'll take a break. I know Annika's got to make her picks.
2: I've got them.
0: She's ready to go. All right, it's 9:41.
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5: The bats were quiet yet again as the Braves drop game 2 to the Tampa Bay Rays 7-2. They will not win the series. Only 3 hits for the Braves on the evening. A double from Ronald Acuna Jr. and a home run from Drake Baldwin were 2 of the 3. And then Mauricio Dubon, the other, he went 1-4-4. It was the return of Ronaldo Lopez, and it did not go well. He went 4 2/3, gave up 7 hits, 3 earned runs, walked 3, and struck out 5 en route to the loss. He drops to 4-4 on the season. The Braves will look to avoid the sweep. Nick Martinez will get the ball for Tampa Bay. He's 14-4 with a 3.04 ERA, 24 walks, and 95 strikeouts. Martin Perez, the southpaw, going for the good guys. He's 8-9, has a 3.25 ERA, 54 walks, and 94 strikeouts. It's an early one for leadoff show at 11:10 Central, and first pitch between the Braves and the Rays, 12:15 p.m. tomorrow afternoon. You can hear all of it on the Braves Radio Network.
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0: right, back at it. 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You may have heard of them. They're kicking off at 12:45 Saturday. Between the Hedges, Western Kentucky Hilltoppers. Annika, what's a Hilltopper?
1: I actually have no idea.
0: It is really kind of nothing. It's just where the campus lies above the town of Bowling Green. It's like up on a hill.
2: The hilltop.
1: Exactly. It's not like a thing.
0: See, I thought it was like a war reference or something. Like some general took the hill and then they named the college after him. No, it's just a.
2: That sounds kind
0: of
2: cool.
0: It's just the topography of the campus above Bowling Green. So teach that to somebody today. Tell them to teach it to 10 people.
1: Things we've learned.
0: And then by the time we kick off, everybody will know what a hilltopper is. All right, 706-549-6000. Mission Construction Hotline.
2: Fireball.
0: Fireball, what you doing? What's
2: Fireball,
0: up?
2: Fireball, what's up?
3: Good morning, Dave, Logan, Annika.
2: Good morning, my man. Or should we say, good morning, week one Bud Light 3-for-all winner for the second year in a row?
0: Yeah, we don't care about your picks this week.
2: That's right.
3: Yeah, that was pretty sweet there. That was a surprise, really. 19 names in there, and I was sitting there. I was like, okay, I got to get where I can hear this. And then, dadgum, she pulled my name out. So, bless her, thank her, hug her. I like it.
0: Tierra's good.
2: Tierra, good people. Yes. Rodney.
3: Yeah, for sure.
2: You've got, for the second year in a row, a good philanthropic thing to pass along to us that you did last year. So it's going on again. Get us the update, get us the deets, and let us know what's going on, my man.
3: Yeah, so I wanted us to kind of share that, you know, last year I was involved with the Cares for Kids charity golf tournament, and it was extremely successful last year, and I want to thank everybody that was there and helped and played and all the donations and prizes. It was wonderful. So with that being said, they've asked me to do this again, so now we have been planning this for a while and working on it. So Thursday, October 8th, we're going to do the second annual Cares for Kids charity golf tournament at Jennings Mill. You know, a lot of people may not know what, you know, Cares for Kids, you know, it locally supports a few different organizations, you know, one being the Boys and Girls Club of Athens, Lydia's Place, Chosen for Life Ministries, Bright Paths, Books for Keeps, Athens YMCA. So it supports a lot of stuff for local kids, and, you know, it was really successful last year. So we are doing it again this year, Thursday, October 8th. So, man, if anybody out there listening, you know, please spread the word. We need teams. We need sponsors. You know, people who want to come over and help. Anything, man, is obviously very much appreciated.
2: You got it. What's the best way to get in touch?
3: Yeah, so I've put out there, you know, obviously people can reach out to me. You know, Keller Williams Athens is part of this as well, so that can be reached at that office or me, you know, or through my email at rtengland0913@gmail.com. Or, you know, they can, you know, call me, whatever. So, you know, there's a couple ways to do that. We have a QR code that I put it out on Twitter. Cuts actually shared that for me the other day. So there's, you know, a couple ways to get involved with that. So really appreciate you letting me call in and do a little plug for that. It was very helpful last year, and I'm very grateful for that.
2: You got it, brother. You got it. We are up on it. I'm glad we were able to help get the word out. Have a great rest of your day and weekend and all that good stuff. And thanks for doing the good work there that you're doing. We appreciate you.
3: Yeah, I appreciate it. Hey, happy birthday to Jesse.
2: Yeah, man.
3: He and I almost had the same birthday, you know, on Sunday.
2: I hear you. Well, happy birthday in advance.
0: Thanks, Rodney.
2: Absolutely. Thank you, Rodney. We appreciate you, buddy.
0: See you, buddy. Always a pleasure.
2: All right, we got to take a quick break. Annika, she's got her picks to make. Will she be bullied? I don't think so. We'll see.
0: If she's smart.
2: We'll see.
1: I'll lay out what I have, and if y'all agree that Logan's picks is better than what I have, we can trade.
0: These are your picks.
1: Okay, well, then I like what I've got.
0: All right.
2: I'm looking up at you guys. I can't say anything. You guys are ahead of me. I'm not saying anything.
0: Your picks.
2: It's 9:51.
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7: 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Not authorized by any candidate or candidates committee. www.slfpac.org.
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2: Oh, man. I feel like with you two, the gang is back together.
1: This song, the three of us, it's a good Thursday morning.
2: That's right.
0: Before you make your picks, Annika, very fast, I want to read an email from Eric with a K. Eric with a K says, I think Logan's tap dancing on the HR violation line with his pro-Bama bullying of the newly 21-year-old Annika. That said, he's taking Alabama. He's also taking Penn State and Syracuse, but Eric with a K knows what's up, Annika. The floor is yours. Make your picks.
1: So Eric with a K is anti-bullying but pro-Bama this week.
2: Yeah.
1: That's good to know.
2: Yeah, I've got that emoji. Where the, all right.
1: What do you have? Do you have Oklahoma at -5.5?
2: I do.
1: I would like that one, I think.
2: You got it.
0: You and everybody else.
2: It's a popular pick.
1: I'm also, UNLV did me good last week. You guys were saying they weren't going to go to Hawaii and win.
2: I know,
1: but
2: that's a rarity.
1: So I'm going to take them again. You got -3?
2: Let me see.
1: Doesn't really matter. I want them anyway. But
0: my math
2: three
0: says,
2: and a half.
0: My math says,
1: that's fine. I'll
0: my
1: keep
0: math
1: it.
0: Says you have one pick left.
1: I do have one pick left.
0: And that
1: this
0: pick is going to be.
1: This is the pick that you mentioned that's not your lock of the week. we talked a little earlier. Auburn did me dirty last week. They are the reason I wasn't 3-0. So I'm going to go against them. I'm going to take Southern Miss plus 33.5.
2: And you're only getting 33, though. Is that okay?
1: That's perfect.
2: Okay. So 33, Annika. I'm sorry to put you on Southern Miss there. All right. So you've got Southern Miss plus 33. So make sure you got all these correct. UNLV on the road at North Texas minus 3.5. And Oklahoma on the road at Michigan minus 5.5. Annika's going with all three of her teams as road teams, two of them road favorites.
0: Annika, there's a really good song from the 90s by a band called Silverchair. It's called Tomorrow. One of the best lyrics of that song is, "You say that money isn't everything, but I'd like to see you live without it. You're saying no to dollar bills with the lock of the week. Just you're putting it on a shelf."
1: I'm putting it on Southern Miss. I feel good about it.
0: Good news is you'll have another opportunity next week to take Logan's Lock of the Week. This is going to be a new thing.
2: And I'm excited about it. The voice guy's going to come up with a great thing.
0: Yeah, and if you think I'm cocky about my Lock of the Week now, wait till I'm 0-8. I'll be extra cocky about my Lock of the Week.
1: 0-8? Is that what you meant to say?
0: Yeah, maybe.
2: Yeah. Okay. For the rest of the season.
0: It'll only make me more confident the more I lose my Lock of the Week. I promise you that.
2: Things we've learned other than Western Kentucky's called the Hilltoppers because the campus sits high atop Bowling Green, Kentucky. Anything else?
1: Staying with the Kentucky theme, they have not beat Bama since I have been alive.
2: That's right. 97.
9: I didn't learn anything. Yeah. I got verification on what I already knew.
2: Yeah. That's okay.
0: Well, I'm learning a lot of folks are buying into the Logan Lock of the Week. So thank you, everybody. Let's go do this thing, man.
2: How about that? Yeah, it is a popular pick. No doubt. All right. Thanks to Bill Shanks. Always love talking to him. Got the Braves today. They start at 12:15. We'll join them at 1. We've got Bulldogs Live tonight at 7:06. Have a great Thursday, and thanks so much for joining us here on 960 The Ref.
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12: 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Mike Golic Jr., Mike Golic Sr., coming to you live from Bristol, Connecticut once again. Got a fun show today. Another one of my former teammates going to roll in, Golden Tate, former Notre Dame wideout, NFL wideout, going to stop by.
16: Well, it's good to have another Notre Dame person since it was the field was littered with Notre Dame players last night making plays on both sides of the ball.
12: Eli Raridan, the first touchdown of the NFL season, will now be the answer to a trivia question for at least a little bit. We'll get to the debut of Jadarian Price in the backfield for the Seahawks. And I think as important as anything with that game last night, who wound up not on the field by the end of the game for both teams as injury. Unfortunately, one of the big stories of the NFL's opening night. We've got the next game coming up tonight in Australia, which is actually tomorrow morning in Australia. We'll get to all the time differences there. But, you know, Dad, before we get to any of the fun of today's show and all the stuff that we have coming up here, it wouldn't feel right to start anywhere else. But unfortunately, for a real huge loss for so many people in the hockey community and certainly the ESPN community who knew Barry Melrose, former NHL player, coach, and longtime ESPN analyst, unfortunately passed away yesterday at the age of 70 after his battle with Parkinson's disease, which, you know, he was diagnosed with in 2023 and prompted his retirement from here. And just a seismic loss. I know you work with Barry for so many years. Him as a hockey analyst was so synonymous with ESPN's coverage. The mullet, just his overall look and approach made the game so fun and accessible for so many people. I know for you, such a great teammate.
16: Listen, so many times on the show, so many times seeing him when I first started the morning show with Tony Bruno in 98. We had him on a bunch because he started ESPN in 96. Then with Greeny and I, we had him on a bunch. Just a, as you mentioned, a defenseman, rugged, tough player, coached for a while, but then an analyst mostly with Steve Levy and John Buchagross. Just a genuinely nice person. Always a smile on his face. Always a great story, a great storyteller. Really, really a good friend. I mean, a really a good man. Just a really, really good man who was a great teammate, obviously, in the hockey world, but in our world as well, in the media as former athletes talking to each other. Just a really, really good teammate. 70, just much too young. I certainly will be missed.
12: Yeah, Parkinson's obviously a horrible disease for so many. And so your thoughts are certainly with his loved ones right now. Yeah. And so many people around here who he mattered to. And obviously this part pales in comparison to what you talked about, the way that he touched people, the teammate that he was, and all of those roles that supersede anything here. But to have a legacy like he did here, where for so many people, to have the ability to wind up being sort of the ambassador for the sport publicly at a place like this, you think of names that become synonymous with their sport. And Barry Melrose was just synonymous with ESPN's coverage of hockey for so long. And I'm sure for so many people who, you know, like we always get notes from people who talk about what Mike and Mike meant to them with you and Greeny on the air for so many years. If you're a hockey fan tuning into ESPN, Barry Melrose was your sun and moon.
16: You saw the mullet, you saw the flashy suit.
12: Yes.
16: And you're like, you okay, Barry's in the house. We're good.
12: Yeah. Yeah. Exactly. So, again, thoughts and prayers to his family, friends, and loved ones here. And certainly a big loss for the ESPN and hockey community as Barry Melrose passed away yesterday at the age of 70. You know, there are no easy transitions off this, but Lord knows Barry loved talking sports for so many years on here. And we'll try and do him justice with the way that we do that today. And talk a bit about the game that we saw last night in the NHL. The Golics here on ESPN Radio, the NFL, excuse me. And we had the opening night last night. Our whole crew got together, watched this game, and there's all this excitement and buildup that we talked about, right? Super Bowl rematch. The Seahawks polishing their rings. Lumen Field is rocking. Richard Sherman's up there leading the crowd before the game. And then about the first third down of the game, Draymond Jones sacks Sam Darnold, and you see him limp off the field, and you go, okay, that's not good. And, you know, you think maybe, all right, he gets hit that first time live in a game like that in a play and going to go on the sideline and shake it off. And then you see Drew Lock start warming up. And then you see Drew Lock keep coming back out series after series. And Sam Darnold was ruled out for the game with the hip injury that sort of set this thing on tilt from the beginning, where the defending Super Bowl champs, one that we talked about maybe underrated throughout the offseason, all of a sudden started to look like things might be over before it even began. They end up climbing back to a 13-10 win, but how much does that injury hang over this?
16: Well, it hangs because we don't know the full extent of it yet. You know, they show obviously the replay, and you try and you sit there and you try and say, okay, what did he hurt? Ankle? No, didn't hurt an ankle. Knee? Well, it didn't really see him hurt a knee. Turned out to be his hip. Turned out he went to a local hospital yesterday, and one thing that was good news is nothing was broken. So no breaks in the hip, but he's going to get an MRI today. So they need to find out the full extent of this injury and see if he's going to miss time, and if so, how much.
12: Yeah, I saw Ian Rappaport on Good Morning Football say they're awaiting the result of the MRI. Overall initial results encouraging. Short-term IR is still a possibility, which in a division as competitive as the NFC West, that matters a ton, and it puts a heightened focus on the game coming up tonight for a lot of those reasons there. But overall, this game was one cooked low and slow, right? It had rock fight written all over it. Both of these teams wearing out the ground game. Two defenses that looked working really well. Obviously, the Seahawks defense, one of the best in the NFL. No surprise there. But on the other side, there was the adjustment for both Sam Darnold, backup coming in, and Drew Lock, and also Brian Fleury, first-time play caller, taking over for Clint Kubiak. And now the quarterback that you've been working with, thinking is going to be your starter all offseason, is sitting on the sideline going into the blue tent and then going into the locker room. You saw them up against the play clock a lot. There were procedural things that you started to worry about. So all of that being said, the fact that the Seahawks managed to climb back into the driver's seat, hold on and get a win in this game, largely off the backs of that defense, now that we know Sam Darnold's going to be back, and at least, you know, for some portion of the season here, it sounds like, as they feel like they've avoided the worst of this, this has to be stock up in the resilience bar for the defending champions that, all right, it maybe didn't look as high-flying on offense as you wanted, but this team found a way through adversity on opening night, and that says a lot about what they're made of.
16: You look at what they had to endure, 10 penalties, 7 on the offensive side of the ball, 4 procedural penalties. That certainly has to do with play calling or a backup quarterback in their cadence. As well, because you're at home, so you don't expect an illegal procedure penalty. You have a defensive pass interference that leads to New England's only touchdown. You have a roughing the punter penalty that leads to New England field goal. And so you had everything working against you, yet you come back and you win the game, really on the defense. And, you know, even though you had Drew Lock in there, Jackson Smith and Jigba, he had 11 targets in this game. The next closest was Cooper Kupp and Rashid Shaheed with 3 each. So it's still
12: Cooper converted one of those in the heck of a highlight reel catch.
16: Yeah, he sure did, and so did JSN. On a 4th-and-1, he catches a little 3-yard turnaround route and ends up going 45 yards for a touchdown. So, yeah, it was a rock fight, and the Seattle defense showed up in the second half with 3 interceptions.
12: Three interceptions in the fourth quarter.
16: In the fourth quarter. And the one was good coverage, deep ball down the left side, tip ball, okay. The other two on Drake May. Julian Love gets a great pick. And then the pick by Job in the end zone that Drake May threw when their team was in position to at least tie the ball game. That was impatient throw. One he even admits he never should have thrown.
12: That's one of the rare instances where I don't know if you need to have 9 years in the NFL to watch that last play of Drake May and go, maybe ill-advised. I saw an incredible stat from ESPN Stats and Info and reposted this morning by our buddy Ben Solak. Per ESPN Stats and Info, the last quarterback to throw a pick, down 3, with less than a minute left, inside the 20, was Kyler Murray in week 8 of 2021. It had almost been 5 years since we'd seen a pick thrown in a situation where all you got to do is hang on to the ball and you can kick a field goal to at least extend this game against a team playing with their backup quarterback. And instead, you mentioned we got the Josh Job interception, and it leads to one of my favorite things, dueling radio calls, home and road in a moment like this. The Seahawks hold on for the 13-10 win against the Patriots off the back of that. First, let's hear what the call sounds like for the victorious Seattle Seahawks.
13: Stevenson in the backfield. May, shotgun snap. Looks to the end zone. Now he wants to throw it up for grabs. He does. It's intercepted. Did he keep his toes in? He did. It's intercepted in the end zone. Holy catfish. The third pick of the night by the Seahawks. And it's Josh Jones.
12: That call courtesy of Seattle Sports 710 AM. The dexterity on that, that'll be one of the best catches we've probably seen
16: without question
12: by anyone offense
16: or defense.
12: Getting
16: that second foot down was absolutely huge.
12: Second foot down to second call down. Nothing like the agony of defeat. That same call here, courtesy of 98.5, the Sports Hub on the Patriots side.
17: Two receivers left. Shotgun snap to May. He's looking right. He's pressured. Off balance throw to the right, and he throws an interception in the end zone.
18: No, he did.
17: What was he thinking? Ball picked off on the right side of the end zone. Seattle has it with a touchback.
18: You did the thing you don't do. You should have learned from the previous two.
12: The Golics here on ESPN Radio, Mike Golic Jr. and Mike Golic Sr. Three interception night for Drake May. And zooming out from their side of things, because we talked about for Seattle, the health of Sam Darnold paramount for their season hopes overall, but they find a way to get a win. The defense looks great. On the other side, you have three fourth quarter interceptions from the quarterback that was the runner-up for the MVP last year in Drake May. The offensive line that you moved around a little bit, that was healthier in Will Campbell, still seemed to give up a ton of pressure to a Seattle defense that was hyper-aggressive. And you have A.J. Brown go off with injury in the midst of this game right now with an ankle injury. Romeo Doubs, who you brought over from the Green Bay Packers, had a couple of egregious drops.
16: Horrific
12: in
16: drops.
12: This game,
16: yeah.
12: Including one that set up that second interception from Drake May on a long down and distance. How concerned should the Patriots be after one game based on everything I just said, all coming in that single game package?
16: Well, I mean, New England was one of the teams brought up. New England, Denver, and Chicago seemed to be the three teams brought up that people thought were going to regress. The easy schedule that New England had last year, that certainly changes to a difficult schedule. They have the Steelers next, then they have Jacksonville, then they have the Bills. So their next three games are certainly some tough games, and you don't know if you're going to have A.J. Brown. We don't know the severity yet of the high ankle sprain, so we'll see how much time he's going to miss. So I think there were concerns already, and it depends on your definition of regression. Is it regressing where they don't get to the Super Bowl? Is it regression where they don't get 14 wins? Is it regression where they don't win the division, which I don't think they will. I think Buffalo will. It depends on your definition, but certainly what they had 20, almost, I think, 19 more plays than Seattle in this game. The thing that got me is Drake May, they don't throw the ball down the field.
12: Which was one of the hallmarks of Drake May's game last year, the explosive potential. That really wasn't potential. It was the explosive plays made by New England all last season were a huge part of that offense. Now, what I will say is you're also breaking in a new offense. The two receivers that we mentioned talking about weren't here last year with New England. And like we've seen in certain instances, you and I talked about this with the Notre Dame game, C.J. Carr in an offense that was similar last year. The deep passing attack is about timing. It's about understanding and knowing where guys are, being able to give them a chance to go up and get it. And especially once you lose A.J. Brown, who was sort of brought here to be that guy, the one deep shot they had to him was the flea flicker that Drake May underthrew and wound up being a defensive pass interference.
16: The other deep shot down the left side was an interception.
12: Yes.
16: Tip ball and an interception. You know, this is a New England team that was shutting out Seattle at halftime, right? I mean, you know it's going to be a rock fight. Because of the Seattle defense, it wasn't the most pleasant game in the world to watch. Unless you're a defensive player like me, then you love it.
12: Sure.
16: And the Seattle defense came to play the second half because they didn't have any sacks the first half. They had six sacks in the Super Bowl, pressured Drake May on 52% of his passes in the Super Bowl. Now, they were nowhere near. They had three sacks instead of six and didn't have anywhere near 52% of pressure. But still get the win. Defense still gets the turnovers in the fourth quarter.
12: They do. And I think overall, that context is important. We mentioned what a great measuring stick opportunity for New England in this game. Neither of us picked them to win. These are the defending Super Bowl champions, and by a lot of people's estimation, should be favored to do it again this season against a New England team that's still young early on in their cycle of head coach Mike Vrabel being back here, of Drake May in his NFL career. I mean, this is year three for Drake May that we're talking about under center. And so with all those things in mind, I'm not going to panic too much about New England yet. Now, A.J. Brown's health is going to go a long way in how you feel about that, similar to the way we talked about Sam Darnold on the other side, because he's an important weapon that you brought over here to raise your ceiling and try and avoid that regression that came. But you're telling me the Patriots offense may have struggled against a team in Seattle that once again looks to be one of the best defenses in the NFL. Now, they didn't have Nick Imanwari. They were a little banged up on their side as well and could only get better. But that's a group that showed you, all right, as long as we've got Mike McDonald here, we ran it back with the majority of our core players, a lot of whom made plays like Julian Love, these guys in the secondary. I'm not going to lose my mind for a New England Patriots team that I think is going to grow into better stuff. I think there's areas they need to improve, some predictable stuff play calling wise. But overall, provided A.J. Brown is not out for the entire season or significant time, I still believe that against more mortal defenses, this group's going to be able to have success.
16: You have to understand who they played against. The running game averaged just 3.5 yards a carry. Ramondre Stevenson averaged under 3 yards a carry, though he had the most targets passing, again, more to the point of not really getting the ball down the field when you're throwing the ball to your running back. So, yeah, I agree. I mean, this is a great defense, and New England's not going to face a great defense every week.
12: Now, X-rays negative for A.J. Brown's ankle for fracture right now, believed to have suffered a high ankle sprain. So we'll keep an eye on that for the Patriots.
16: A high ankle sprain is usually going to be at least a few weeks.
12: That is the opening drive. 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We mentioned Irish eyes were smiling on the NFL field last night. We'll talk to another former Golden Domer and former Seahawk with us next here on the Golics on ESPN Radio.
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7: Significant storylines to come out of Seattle's victory, as you undoubtedly know. Five plays into the opening drive, Sam Darnold on a 3rd and 6, taken down by Draymond Jones, and Darnold limped off the field, went to the locker room, sent to Harborview Medical Center to undergo a CT scan on his hip.
8: At this point, we were able to rule out a fracture, so there's some more tests to be done.
9: It's tough losing 14. I mean, he's the head of the snake.
10: And you can tell it took the Seahawks a while to overcome that.
7: It happened on the first drive of the year.
11: Not great, Bob. Not great. Welcome back to the Golic here on ESPN Radio, the ESPN app. Mike Golic Jr., Mike Golic Sr., Sam Darnold limping off the field, waiting to hear news about when he'll come back on. Same with A.J. Brown, high Gold's ankle sprain.
12: Wow.
11: Two star players down on opening night. A tough way to start the season for the NFL, and you haven't even gone to Australia yet.
12: No, that's exactly right. And both those injuries look like it's going to cost them some games.
11: Certainly. So an interesting start to the season for the defending Super Bowl champions. Let's bring in someone that knows a little thing about winning the Super Bowl with Seattle, no less. Uh-huh. Golden Tate, my former teammate, fighting Irish legend and Super Bowl champion with the Seattle Seahawks, kind enough to join us here now. Golden, what's going on, man? How you doing?
13: What's up, boys? So good to see y'all. Miss your faces.
11: Good to see you, man. Been?
12: Good.
11: We're doing well. We're glad to be back here. Glad to be talking ball with you, man. And listen, we obviously all want to get a chance to gloat about our Fighting Irish coming off a big weekend, but would be remiss if we didn't ask you. You know, Seattle, a place you know incredibly well, won a Super Bowl with them the way they did this last year. When you look at, you know, the team that you were a part of there, all-time great defense in the Legion of Boom, and the defense that we see now in Seattle, what comparisons do you see? What feelings do you get when you watch this group and this version of the Seahawks?
13: Yeah, after experiencing the LOB, we all know that they were dangerous. We all know how good we were back then. But then you look at the defense we have now, I think they are just almost as good as the our defense in Seattle, but a completely different personality, right? To me, Mike McDonald has such a well-organized team. Like, those guys just play as a team. Leonard Williams is leading them boys up front. And they just,

0: website.
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4: The Seahawks come from behind, trailing 10-0 to win over the Patriots. A fifth straight regular season win for Seattle over New England. But in the end, a very difficult night for the Patriots.
5: We didn't win the football game in the second half, and you know that's really when you have to win these games in this league, is finding a way to, you know, make some plays in the second half in critical situations. We didn't do that.
6: We had the game under control. You know, thought we had a good plan to try to just start chipping away and be patient, and they lost patience and it costed us.

0: necessarily taking over as the starter.
1: So in your picks, what team was the most difficult to drop out of the playoffs, who was in the playoffs last year, and a team that was out of the playoffs that you put in the playoffs this year?
0: Ooh, okay. So I tried to base this on history, and history tells us in this era with 14 teams in the postseason, if you take that seven seed and treat it as a playoff team going back to 2002, you have to pick six teams to miss the playoffs. Typically, in a typical year, eight teams make it back, six teams missed. And then I split it into, you know, the regular season. I split it into teams who won their division, wild cards, three wild cards make it, three wild cards don't make it. The wild cards were the tough part because I like all the wild card teams from last year. And I had to leave out the Chargers, a team where I'm a little nervous about the defense without Jesse Minter. You know, such a great job there before going to the Ravens. But I'm just so excited about the offense with Mike McDaniel coming in and, you know, the run game being improved, the tackles coming back with Joe Alt and Rashawn Slater being healthy. You know, there's still the Chargers. They can still find ways to lose games. They can still struggle with injuries. There's still problems there, but I'm just so optimistic about the Chargers. And I had to leave them out because there just were so many talented teams in the AFC. And then you flip it. Go over to the NFC side of things. I had to pick three teams among the 10 worst teams in football to make it. That's what history tells us. That typically, three teams that were bottom five in their conference the prior year make it to the playoffs. Chiefs were one. That was pretty easy. The Cowboys were one. I felt pretty good about that. And then I had to pick the Giants. And the Giants are going to be the crazy one. They don't seem like a playoff team right now. But I just think there are some reasons to be optimistic about the Giants that maybe we're sort of underselling right now as we approach the start of the season.
2: Wow. Talking to Bill Barnwell again, you can check out this article on ESPN.com. Kind enough to join us here on the Golic. So you mentioned the teams that you left out, the Chargers and the Packers among them. I feel like the Packers have been one of those teams that I've heard a lot of offseason support for. And we know going to be without Josh Jacobs in the backfield early in the season. What are your reasons for doubting their ability to get to the postseason in this year for Jordan Love and LaFleur?
0: Yeah, Coach, you mentioned Josh Jacobs, and you know that's really a fundamental piece of their offense. They've been a very run-heavy offense, even with Jordan Love playing well for the past couple of seasons. It's not really like an obvious replacement for him on the roster. They're going to try Marshawn Lloyd. They trade for Caleb Johnson, but it's not like they have, you know, a James Conner, for example, that can step in and say, okay, we're going to get solid play out of this running back. Marshawn Lloyd, by the way, has not been able to stay healthy his first couple of seasons in the NFL as well. So the offensive line lost a couple starters over the last couple of years. They're very thin up front, and they had injuries there last year, and they were able to call on, you know, some of their players who are now in starting roles. Left tackle is going to be a question mark there. And then you lost Micah Parsons and Jeff Hafley on defense. Defensive coordinator, who I thought did a really good job. And obviously, you know, your star edge rusher missing the first quarter of the year and maybe more, and not necessarily going to be his usual self when he comes back. And they just do not have a significant pass rusher on the roster without Micah Parsons in the lineup. And so I just think around the line of scrimmage, not as imposing as I'd like them to be. I really believe in Jordan Love. I think he's a phenomenal, underrated quarterback. I just think they have to kind of evolve their formula, and I just think it's going to take them some time to do that in a very tough division in the NFC North. I just think the margin for error is so small there.
1: Your Super Bowl is Chiefs over the Eagles, 27-24, a Super Bowl we've seen a few years ago. What is it? Is it completely Patrick Mahomes back on the field that believes, as you believe, in the Chiefs are back in the Super Bowl?
0: It helps, obviously, getting Patrick Mahomes back. I do think he's going to be something less than 100%. But I do think this is a more complete version of the Chiefs, right? I mean, bringing in Kenneth Walker, hoping to get that run game going. They just have not had anything resembling an explosive run game over the past 3 years. Last in explosive play rate on the ground over the past 3 years. I think it's going to take a lot of pressure off Mahomes. I do believe in the offensive line, although obviously not having Josh Simmons week one is going to hurt. I just think he was a really exciting player when he was on the field a year ago as that rookie left tackle. And they made major improvements to the defensive line. You know, they draft Peter Woods, R. Mason Thomas in the first two rounds. You signed Kyrus Tonga. There's just a lot more to play around with up front besides Chris Jones and George Karloftis. So I think they have a much better pass rush. And they just were not that bad of a team last year. I know the record was the record. It was the complete opposite of 2024. 2024, they seemed to pull out miracles to win games. Last year, they pulled out miracles somehow to lose games. So I have picked the Chiefs to win the Super Bowl each of the last six seasons. I am making it seven in a row. I feel like, if anything, the more controversial thing might be picking the Eagles over the Rams in the NFC.
2: Honestly, you know what? That is a story for another day that we can certainly get to. But the Bill Barnwell consistency with the Kansas City Chiefs is something that deserves to be lauded here. Get you someone that appreciates you the way that Bill appreciates that franchise. Bill, we appreciate you. Thanks so much for the time. Enjoy our Australian football venture tonight, brother. We'll talk to you soon.
0: Thanks so much, guys.
1: Thanks, Bill.
2: Awesome stuff. All right, well, Bill picking the Chiefs Eagles again, which would be a part three, I think, of recent years that we've seen with those two teams going toe to toe. That's his Super Bowl pick. We have to get ours in under the wire. Now, technically, the game started last night. We did our division previews in the lead up to the season. So we got all our division winners out there. Who do you actually have in your Super Bowl matchup, and who's your winner?
1: Oh, boy. You know, I think I'm going to take the low hanging fruit in the NFC and go the Rams.
2: Okay.
1: There's a number of teams that could go there, obviously, but I got to pick one. So I'm going to go with the Rams. And the AFC, I think it's Buffalo Bills time. I love Jim Leonard as the D coordinator. I love the offense that they have put together with Josh Allen, especially with James Cook. We'll see about the receiving core. I love the O-line. So I'm going to go Bills and Rams.
2: Well, who do you have winning?
1: God, I got to pick a winner.
2: Yeah, it's usually how this works.
1: Yeah, I know.
2: You've done this for 20-plus years.
1: I know. I'm going to say Bills.
2: All right.
1: I'm going to say the Bills win the Super Bowl 27-24.
2: All right. So Bill Barnwell's exact score for the
1: game. Oh, it is?
2: Yeah.
1: Oh, okay. All right.
2: Really just internalize that one.
1: Two different teams.
2: Yeah. Just changed the colors on there and threw that final score in. All right, well, that makes it really easy. Before you started doing that, I wrote down Rams-Bills for mine. That's kind of where I've leaned all offseason, which, again, is the favorites. But I think the Rams win it. Like, I understand the history of super teams has been one that never has worked out very well. We talked about the stat of teams that come into the season as plus 500 or better favorites in the NFL. Never winning. I think this is different. I think the firepower is real. We're not talking about aging veterans that in name value come over to a team. We're talking about the MVP and the reigning NFL Defensive Player of the Year coming back the next season on the same team. I understand there are areas where they're a bit thin, but man, I just think overall the firepower should be too much on both sides of the ball. You address the exact deficiencies you had on defense if you're the Rams. So I'll go Rams over Bills. That'll go Bills over Rams.
1: Wow.
2: And round and round we'll go.
1: Holy smokes. We had the same matchup.
2: I know. DNA is a funny thing.
1: Yeah, it is.
2: Tends to work very well. So that's the picks right now. We'll see if we give different ones on different shows at different points and make Stu Gotts proud somewhere. But in the meantime, we have more fatherly advice to dole out here. 888-729-3776. 888-SAY-ESPN. It is Hey Dad on the Golics, your chance to ask my father, Mike Golic Sr., questions that you need a dad advice on, fatherly advice for anyone out there. You don't need to be a son just to get fatherly advice. You could be another dad out there just trying to bounce opinions off someone else, or just need life advice in general. Let's go to Brian in South Carolina. Brian, you're on the Golics. What do you got?
3: Hey, lifelong Notre Dame fan here.
1: Okay.
3: Was four years ago, I was told I needed a knee replacement, but I had to drop the weight.
1: Okay.
3: I'm down to the weight now, dropped 70 pounds. And do I wait until after the national championship run to have the surgery? Because if I have it now, I probably won't be recovered by a national championship.
2: All right, this is a good question, Brian. We appreciate it. And probably a good time, again, for the disclaimer. This is technically a medical question here.
1: Yes.
2: Bubba, can you hit the disclaimer just so people are aware of exactly what they're getting into?
4: The following segment is for entertainment purposes only. Please do not make any major life decisions based solely on something you heard from a person with a microphone and a questionable internet connection. Consult an actual professional before quitting your job, suing your neighbor, getting married, getting divorced, buying cryptocurrency, or attempting anything involving power tools. Mike Golic is a radio hall of famer, not a doctor or a lawyer.
2: So no. Very important for this case in particular.
1: Not a doctor.
2: This is not medical advice. Do not take this. That being said, I can understand this in its own way. This is kind of like the vasectomy conversation we have every year around March Madness, where it's timing a surgery. And in this case, one that is, I guess, elective enough. I mean, the knee surgery, you're clearly in pain if you're getting that done.
1: Right.
2: But it's not something that you need a transplant that's going to save you going forward. So can you afford to time that up? You, as someone that has had a replacement surgery for a joint, albeit your shoulder, would you time this up so that you could potentially enjoy the Irish national
1: title? So I had my shoulder replacement after the season because I travel during the season to be able to rehab in the off season. I have to get the other one replaced, and I'm going to do that after the season again. To this point, to Brian's point here, you're getting a knee replacement. Knee replacements you come back from, I think, quicker than hip and or shoulder replacements. So the national title game isn't until January, like the third week of January, I think in that area there. So that's 5 months.
2: That is true. College football's national title continues to push later and later into the year.
1: Yeah, that's 5 months. I think if you get, now you'd have to get the surgery, and I don't know how quickly you can schedule it. If you can schedule it within the next month, I think you would be recovered enough to be able to enjoy the title. Now, you'd be rehabbing through the season, you know.
2: Could be. I mean, again, I don't know what knee rehab entails, but could be a good excuse for you to have to say, hey, I'm laid up on Saturdays, can't go out and do a lot of the honey-do list. I got to stay home. I got to rehab in front of the TV watching games.
1: The knee replacement, again, if all goes well, you're usually up and walking pretty quickly, so I would not have a problem with you getting it done sooner rather than later, unless you're not in unbearable pain. I would always wait. I would always wait until after the season if you can deal with it.
2: By the way, shout out to Brian for losing the weight, getting down and getting ready to go, taking his health into his own hands. We love good that man. For everyone who calls in. So we appreciate the calls. 888-729-3776, 888-SAY-ESPN. Someone who may need advice on how to handle a situation here on the Golics could be everyone involved in the current quarterback dilemma at the University of Michigan. They're coming off a controversial week one, as we well know. The fallout from the Western Michigan-Michigan game has been so much focused on the time left on the clock. But for the folks in Ann Arbor who right now do sit at 1-0 until some rules change around the sport, there's been questions this week about the quarterback. We had heard from their new head coach, Kyle Whittingham, that basically said, hey, Bryce Underwood is our quarterback, but that's not something that's forever. You know, like everyone else here, he's got to go out and continue to earn it. Bryce Underwood got asked about that in his media availability, and here was his response.
5: The reaction to Coach McDaniel's comments about having your job as a permanent.
6: Those comments about that.
5: Yeah, he said that your job is an infinite, you know, as a starter.
6: That's cool. I see that as well.
5: What's your reaction?
6: It's cool.
2: What did you make of this response?
1: Well, I mean, do we really think he didn't hear Coach Whittingham's response?
2: Well, that's the thing to me is, one, you're right. This day and age, everyone hears everything. But two, and you know this as well as I do, usually the process is if you're a player getting ready to go do media, whoever the sports information director is, it's a part of your usually team, we'll or whoever their assistant is, usually on your way down to meet with the press, it's, hey, this is what the head coach said about this. This is what our team has said about this in the past. Not to influence what you're going to say, but just so you're aware, this is what's been said by the people in our program that we'd like to be aligned with if possible. But if nothing else, it's information. So I'd have to believe that at a place like Michigan, he's probably getting that information beforehand,
1: and
2: I would hope.
1: And I would think with this kind of delicate situation, I would think less is more.
2: Yes.
1: So it's cool is probably fine by me, to not try and get into some sort of explanation of defending yourself or disagreeing with the coach, because that's one thing you don't want. You don't want that, because then the coach then gets asked another question, or you keep peppering the quarterback about that. You want to be aligned.
2: You do, but this didn't feel like that.
1: No, it did not.
2: That's the issue there. This wasn't the response of, hey, I understand every week I have to go out here and do my job to give this team the best chance of winning, and hopefully that's with me on the field. I'm going to continue to work hard to be the starter for Michigan, blah, blah, blah. Like, again, I was joking. I could easily run the consulting service for media training around sports with college athletes. It's remarkably easy to give people answers that will get you out of trouble and out of harm's way, but there appears to be genuine frustration here on the part of Bryce Underwood.
1: Well, and there should be. He's not playing well.
2: Right.
1: I mean, let's look at that. He is not playing well. And when your coach says he's our starter right now, that certainly makes the antenna go up. Now, would they go to the backup in Tommy Carr, who, by the way, is C.J. Carr's brother, but he's a freshman? I mean, would you go to a freshman in this situation?
2: Certainly not this week.
1: Yeah.
2: Because that's the
1: Oklahoma?
2: Other part of this.
1: Holy
2: is
1: smokes.
2: We've talked so much about some of the other matchups this weekend. Ohio State, Texas is taking up a lot of the oxygen, and understandably so. Noon Eastern, Oklahoma at Michigan.
1: Oklahoma defense.
2: If you are a struggling quarterback.
1: Yeah.
2: Who has had some issues. And I was a little surprised. You know, Jason Beck, the offensive coordinator that came over with Kyle Whittingham from Utah, the offense usually has a lot of bells and whistles. There were a lot of moving parts around Devin Dampier last year at Utah, and he didn't see as much of that. Now it's week one. It is new install for a team. All those things can come with time, but it's done to kind of give your guy a chance, maybe brush the defense's fastball back. You're talking about a Brent Venables defense that's going to come dictate the terms. That is not who I would want a young quarterback going up, but a quarterback coming into the game struggling the way Bryce Underwood isn't great news.
1: This is Bryce Underwood's job for the foreseeable future, and he just flat out has to play better. There has to be a better cohesion with him and the offensive coordinator to get this offense going. Because he needs to look in the mirror. The whole offense does, quite honestly. Again, sometimes quarterbacks get too much of the blame and too much of the pat on the back. So it's always somewhere in the middle. But yeah, that was, he didn't seem very happy. That's for sure.
2: No. You know what? 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
9: I'm David Johnston with a 960 The Ref Southern Sports Center. Another tough loss for the Braves last night as they fell to the Rays 7-2 over at Truist Park. Ronaldo Lopez suffering the loss for the Braves. He allowed 7 hits and 6 runs in just 4 2/3 innings. The Braves will try and avoid the sweep this afternoon. It's a 12:15 first pitch. We'll join the game at 1 o'clock following Dog Nation Daily. 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All the action right here on The Ref. The Falcons open up their season Sunday afternoon, 1 o'clock start on the road against the Steelers. 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
10: It's time for the Kroger 2-Minute Drill with Lauren Smith.
11: Tomorrow is Patriots Day, which is to remember the 2,977 victims of the 9/11 attacks on the World Trade Center in New York. Oh, what a sad day for America, and there's still a hangover from that dastardly time. The terrorist attacks make you aware of how much the United States is hated by certain people in the world, which is why we should always appreciate the brave men and women of our military. The 9/11 Memorial features two enormous waterfalls and reflecting pools, each about an acre in size. Believe it or not, there's a statue in nearby Bayonne, New Jersey, given to the U.S. by the Russians. It's a 100-foot-tall bronze and steel monument called the Teardrop Memorial and officially named to the struggle against world terrorism. Its location directly across the Manhattan skyline in the Statue of Liberty, certainly something to think about. And until next time, Selah.
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2: 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If you're like my dad and turn off your phone before you get on the plane, you don't want to be thrown into the evils of the internet for a 2.5 hour flight.
1: Nope.
2: Fear not. We have gone and combed its internet streets. We have pulled the best crops from the harvest, and we are now here to serve them to you. Devin, what do we got?
23: I mean, this first one I think is tailor-made for both of you. Snoop Dogg's Dr. Bombay ice cream brand is hiring an international ice cream taster for a 3-month remote contract that pays $10,000 a month, $30,000 total, with applications open worldwide through September 17th. The taster's mission is simple: to travel, sample frozen desserts and viral flavor trends in different cities, then report back to taste, aroma, texture, and emerging food culture to help inspire the new Dr. Bombay flavors, the campaigns, and the social content. I mean, Gold Jr., this is
1: right
23: for
1: you.
2: I've been doing this for free for so long. Snoop, baby.
1: Now you can make 10 G's a month.
2: And to travel the world to eat ice cream? Like, no disrespect, I love this job, but I'm dropping y'all in a heartbeat. Yo, Snoop Dogg says, hey, let's take the 3 months off this.
23: Bring your Comrex. You can do both.
1: Right. I would.
2: Four Canelos dos?
1: I would have no problem you leaving. I would understand that completely.
2: I didn't realize he had an ice cream company either.
1: I you don't really associate Snoop Dogg and ice cream. Still one of your biggest regrets, right, going to a Snoop Dogg concert?
2: Went to a Snoop Dogg concert when I was in South Bend, and let's say random drug testing prevented me from partaking in the activity that I could have with Snoop Dogg.
1: But you had other teammates there that partook.
2: So I'm not as afraid as random drug testing as I was. A little more confident in their place in the field as a backup trying to get it out there.
1: You could have said you smoked with Snoop.
2: It would have been nice, and instead, here I am, hanging out with you. Devin, what do we got next?
23: Our little heartwarming story. Weldon Bowen, a 100-year-old Marine veteran living in Tyler, Texas, Veterans Home, asked for 100 birthday cards through the Texas Veterans Land Board's 100 for 100 program and received more than 4,000 from across the country after local newspapers and Kansas radio station amplified the request, with some supporters even driving to deliver cards in person for a September 5th celebration. Gold Senior, what do you think about that?
1: That's awesome. And Weldon, thank you for your service. I made the mistake one time on air.
2: Oh, no.
1: My father and my father-in-law were both Marines. And when I talked about them on air one time, I said they were ex-Marines.
2: Oh, yeah.
1: And the calls that came in and said, you're never an ex-Marine, you're always a former Marine, I made that mistake once, and I will never make that mistake again.
2: Yeah, no, you got brushed back quickly.
1: And deservedly so. Deservedly so.
2: This is awesome, though, because I always worry about these stories. It's like the internet viral stories where it's a dog had a birthday party and no one came. Or in this instance, you worry about, does that cry go unheard? And now all of a sudden, you have someone who's fought for this country, who's lived to 100, which is a feat in its own right.
1: Incredible.
2: Not getting the love they deserve. So good job by everyone in and around Tyler, Texas, for getting it done for Weldon Bowen. Devin, what else we got?
23: A young female bear wandered onto Colorado State University's Fort Collins campus during move-in day, surprising students and families arriving for the school year. With thousands of students moving into the dorms, Colorado Parks and Wildlife tranquilized the roughly two-year-old bear after it lingered in a busy courtyard and then relocated it to a suitable bear habitat. Official says the bear woke up after being placed in the relocation cage, appeared to be fine, no conflicts reported. I feel like this is a Hey Dad moment. I just want to hear, Senior, about your move-in days with all your kids. And what if you see a bear during move-in day, what are you doing?
1: I mean, I think they're so cute.
2: I know. That's the tough part.
1: You know?
2: Especially, it's just two. It's a little baby.
1: Listen, when we lived here, we had dogs when we lived here. We had walked through the woods. And there was a time we saw a mama bear and her cubs, and our dogs took off after it. I thought, oh, my God, it's the last time I'm going to see the dogs. I ran after it as well, thinking, what the hell am I going to do when I get there? But I think bears are so cute. You know, I
2: know.
1: You want to go up and pet it, but you don't. You know, I would be torn there. I would absolutely be torn.
2: It really is tough. I think you do have to remember, and I think your body would be pretty good about in the moment reminding you that it's capable of dismembering you quite easily.
1: Yeah, and also remember, if you have a group of people and you're running from a bear, you don't have to be the fastest. You have to just be faster than the slowest person.
2: Be good at tripping. Devin, what's the last one?
23: Last one. Divers recovered a bottle of Guinness believed to date to 1864 from a shipwreck off Dover, England, where it had been buried underwater for more than 160 years. They think that the additional bottles, possibly full cases, remain at the site. While beer specialists at Belgium's KU Leuven analyze samples to determine the stout's condition, flavor, and whether its DNA could help recreate the original recipe.
2: Wow.
23: Are you drinking a 160-year-old Guinness?
1: Oh, there's no doubt about it. I'm wondering if that got auctioned off, how much it would get auctioned off for. But as long as there was no seawater in it.
2: Yeah, they said it could still be drinkable.
1: Could still be drinkable.
2: Gotta try it. You've had worse, right?
1: Absolutely.
2: There's no question you've drank worse.
1: Oh, there's no doubt about it. I'm absolutely drinking that.
2: If the OG Guinness takes me out, then so be it. Yep. That's how I go out.
1: That's exactly right.
2: That's just life and the kind of version of it that I'm comfortable with living. I don't know if Rich Eisen would drink the original Guinness. We can ask him next as he takes over for you guys here on ESPN Radio and the ESPN app.
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9: Yeah. I'm David Johnston with a 960 The Ref, Southern Sports Center. Another tough loss for the Braves last night as they fell to the Rays 7-2 over at Truist Park. Reynaldo Lopez suffering the loss for the Braves. He allowed 7 hits and 6 runs in just 4 2/3 innings. The Braves will try and avoid the sweep this afternoon. It's a 12:15 first pitch. We'll join the game at 1 o'clock following Dog Nation Daily. 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All the action right here on The Ref. The Falcons open up their season Sunday afternoon, 1 o'clock start on the road against the Steelers. 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
11: There is something that I have noticed in the build-up to the game against Western Kentucky on Saturday that I think is probably worth talking about. Nobody seems to be discussing Gunnar Stockton at all right now. And to a certain extent, that's understandable. Stockton actually did not play a ton in the week one game against Tennessee State. When he was in, played outstanding, but he didn't play a ton in the game. And I think the way in which you don't see a lot of chatter around Stockton is probably an indication that the media that covers this team, serving the fans who follow this team, we are growing into a situation in which Stockton is now being treated as something of a given. Well, you know what you're going to get out of Gunner, so let's talk about the things that we're more interested in. To give you some context for this, I actually did a little research before the show today, believe it or not. If you look at this week's Kirby Smart press conference, Smart was asked individual questions about Chris Cole, Kyron Jones, Chase Linton, Drew Bobo, can't read my handwriting, Elias Williams, Jeremy Bell, Isaiah Canyon, but no question about Gunnar Stockton. Go back to Saturday's post-game press conference. This is after the game. Now, we heard from Stockton himself, but as far as the individual players that Kirby was asked about, it's a Nate Frazier, it's Elias Williams, it's a Talon Taylor, it's a Jaden Riddell. You had two questions about backup quarterbacks, but no question about Gunnar Stockton. You did get questions about P.J. Dean, Jeremy Bell once again, Jordan Hall, Craig Dandridge, Sakovi White. And listen, all of those players have stories that are very important for the overall picture of what Georgia football is. It's totally appropriate to ask questions about all of those players. But I do find it to be somewhat interesting that both after the first game and leading into the second game for Georgia, from the media that covers UGA presenting the hottest topics around Georgia, there have been no questions about Gunnar Stockton whatsoever. It's actually a pretty significant change from where things would have been even a couple of months ago. Do you remember when in July, SEC Media Days, Kirby Smart sat down with us on Dog Nation Daily, presented by Meriwether & Tharp, for a one-on-one interview? And as Smart sat down, he basically just voiced some frustration at that time about how many questions he was getting about Gunnar Stockton. Let's go back in time and hear that just to demonstrate how much apparently things have changed. This is Kirby Smart. Here on Dog Nation Daily, we're happy to have Georgia coach Kirby Smart stopping by as a part of his Media Day festivities. First of all, I know it's a busy day, so thank you so much for your time.
15: Absolutely. A lot of the same questions, man, over and over. How many times can you answer what's Gunnar going to be different this year?
11: How many times can you answer what Gunnar is going to be different this year? That's what Kirby said he was tired of answering in July. But now, no one's really asking that question at all anymore. Maybe there's this assumption that whatever Gunnar needs to do different or differently, maybe now people just seem to believe, okay, well, that moment has arrived and Gunnar is who he needs to be. In fact, we had our team here. Let's go back and see if we can find the last time that Kirby Smart did address a question about Gunnar Stockton in the press conference. You've got to go back to late August to get it. This was, I mean, it sounds like more serious than it needs to be. These are the last public comments from Kirby Smart about his quarterback, Gunnar Stockton. This is from late August.
16: Kirby, what would you say about Gunnar Stockton's progress? I guess you've got one more scrimmage in the books. And then is there a lot of ones-on-ones in practicing, you know, bits and pieces of scrimmage situations. And I know people point to scrimmages, but it would seem to me that there'd be some one-on-ones in practice as well.
5: Yeah, we do one-on-ones the entire scrimmage. It's the only way we scrimmage. And then in practice, it's that way too, outside of periods when we're trying to maybe get a look at something and we want somebody to give a look, and it's not our ones-on-ones, but most of our practice is ones-on-ones, and you know, that's why you rotate quarterbacks in there too, because you want to see guys go against the one defense. You want to see them perform with the one offensive line, and see, you know, when you're evaluating these quarterbacks, are you evaluating them across groups and getting a cross section? But Gunner's been fine. He's been good. He, you know, he had some plays he wish he had back from the last scrimmage. He had some good plays in the first one and some bad ones in the first one. He had some good plays in the second one and some bad ones in the second one. And he's had a good camp. He's in a much better place this year than he was last year, in my opinion, just from experience.
11: So isn't that interesting? The last time Kirby being asked about Gunner Stockton, oh yeah, he's fine. Maybe not perfect in the scrimmage, but he's in a much better place now than he was a year ago. And all of this is a setup for that point right there, which is, as you move into Georgia's second game on Saturday, what we believe will also be, once again, an overmatched opponent, maybe a step up in competition for Tennessee State, but based on how they played previous week, maybe not all that much. Western Kentucky not very good against Nevada to begin the season. But even against an overmatched opponent, we think that Gunner Stockton is going to play a central role in whatever the conversation is about Georgia, because 1 year later, it is a chance for him to demonstrate a remarkable change. I mean, let's be honest. To begin last season, also against overmatched competition, Gunner Stockton wasn't particularly great against Marshall in week one, and especially wasn't particularly strong against Austin Peay in week two. Let's go back and look at this just for a moment. Marshall, a year ago, he's 14 of 24 passing for 190 yards and two touchdowns. Against Austin Peay, how about 26 of 34 passing for 227 yards and zero touchdowns? That is a total in two games against overmatched opponents, where Georgia's a very big favorite in both, 40 of 58 passing, 417 yards, two touchdowns. To put that in context, that's just 7.18 yards per attempt against the worst teams that Georgia would play that season. For a Georgia quarterback, 9 yards per attempt is pretty good. 9 yards per attempt puts you in the conversation among the nation's best in that category. There'll be some better, but nine is typically a stellar total. 7.18 is not good in SEC play. It's especially not good against lesser competition. But that is what Gunner Stockton was after two games a year ago. And I would say that it's concerning. At the time, we didn't know that he was about to go on a tear of playing great against Tennessee and what would happen in some of the subsequent games after that, where he settled into his own role and became a big reason why Georgia won some of those games. But at this time a year ago, when Gunner was beginning his first full season as a starting quarterback, what we saw was a guy that at times seemed a little timid, maybe the wrong word to use, apprehensive may be a better word, just not always cutting it loose and turning it loose and playing in practice the way that he, or should say playing in a game the way that the Georgia coaches had said they had seen him in practice. In fact, to give you a little bit more context right now about why it's significant that in press conferences leading into this game and after the first game, you're hearing very little being pushed to Kirby about Gunner Stockton. The reason why that's significant is, if you want to go back to last year's game against Austin Peay, where Georgia, you know, scuffled their way to a 3 or 4 touchdown win, pretty ugly, all things considered, against a totally overmatched opponent. In the post-game press conference after Austin Peay, Kirby faced 4 questions about Gunner Stockton. And you don't need for me to tell you, that is a lot about a quarterback and what's supposed to be an easy win for Georgia. It speaks to, I think, the doubt that existed around Gunner at the time. Fairly or not, it was a real thing that was floating in the atmosphere. And to give you an idea of maybe how far we've come in a year, this is what Kirby Smart said, kind of compiling this together, some of his attempt to push back or even respond to, maybe better said, respond to some of the critical questions that were asked after a little bit of a scuffling performance this time a year ago against Austin Peay.
5: I actually need to see what he does in practice in the game. That's the biggest thing. I don't think he's, I mean, he does it every day in practice. He does a great job of it. It's more about how people are playing us right now. And there's been 2 weeks in a row that there's just a ton of cushion. And I talked to y'all about it before. I mean, if people want to play like that, you got to take what they give you. And we had some really easy throws and you know, we call them an extension of the run game. No, I don't, I mean, if you're talking about the second quarter, there was nothing there. There was, I mean, threw a pass to Zach Branch, Dylan Bell didn't block a guy. Threw a ball to Dylan Bell, and he got tipped at the line. Had a great drive in the second quarter, the two-minute drive. I mean, he had two drops on the plays that he sprinted out and threw a little behind cash. And I don't question Gunner's confidence in throwing in the pocket. He does it every practice. Just want to see him carry it over to the game and play like he does in practice in the game.
11: So here's the point. At media days, when Kirby sits down with us, he says, man, all anybody wants to ask me is how Gunner is going to be different. That was the word that Kirby Smart used. How is Gunner going to be different this year than a year ago? Kirby said in July he was tired of answering that question. Well, if you want an idea of how different he might be, let's now move forward a couple of months to the present tense. Apparently, Georgia media, Georgia fans don't have that question at all anymore. They are convinced enough that Gunner might be different that this is no longer an issue that anybody feels like needs pressing anymore. But a year ago at this time, as you just heard, compiling four answers into one clip, the entirety of the post-game press conference after Austin Peay was almost about Gunner Stockton and what he was or wasn't doing as the Georgia starting quarterback. So I think it sets up what I believe is an interesting scenario for Saturday. It is common to hear people sometimes say, when it comes to a team like Georgia playing games like this, you can't prove anything when you're playing such overmatched opponents. I would slightly correct that statement for Georgia this particular Saturday, especially for Gunner Stockton. It's not that you can't prove anything. I would agree that you can't prove everything, but you can prove something. And for Gunner Stockton a year ago, when facing a team like Austin Peay, or to a certain extent Marshall, not that dissimilar to facing Western Kentucky this past Saturday, he actually just wasn't very good. 7.18 yards per attempt against lesser competition was reason for concern and worry for Georgia this time a year ago. Now, we think 1 year later, he's far better than that. And the one thing that folks have said they want to see is, can the performance from Tennessee be a little bit more reminiscent of what we see for a full season? And what he did against Ole Miss in October, can that be something that shows up more game to game? And maybe the game against Texas where he outgunned Arch Manning, despite the fact that Manning always gets more attention, Gunner Stockton basically outgunned him that day. Can that be something we see a little bit more game to game throughout the entirety of the season? And so that's why, even though it's an overmatched opponent, and even though Georgia's a big favorite, this is actually a chance for Gunner to answer a pretty significant question. That if you're going to be a more consistent quarterback for the entirety of the season, something we believe that Gunner Stockton has a great chance to do, this is a great chance to show year-over-year improvement in a spot that you actually weren't that good a year ago. You individually didn't go out and dominate what's supposed to be an overmatched team. But if you do that on Saturday, and if you put a two-game slate together against these lesser teams heading into SEC play, then I think it gives Georgia fans a pretty big reason to believe that the entirety of the season could be a demonstration of improvement. Kirby once, not all that long ago, said, I'm tired of answering questions about how different Gunner is going to be. Well, on Saturday, we get to find out just how different Gunner actually is. Let me shift to something else here for a moment. We'll come back to the team itself as it prepares for its second game here in a second. But let me step away from that. Last night, many of you watched NFL action. Pretty exciting, actually. Not a ton of offense, but eventually Seattle gets the win in the Super Bowl rematch against the New England Patriots. More odd decision-making from Drake May. I'll let you figure out what to do with all of that for those of you who care about the NFL. But it was another big win for Seattle. There have been a lot of those as of late. And a lot of you know that Mike McDonald, the former Centennial Knight and a guy who's, you know, spent some time around Cedar Shoals, a lot of ties to football in Georgia, also got his start as a staffer for the University of Georgia as well. And this is one of those things, I think, just for fun. The Seahawks, I guess, put a podcast out where he's talking. And in the midst of this, heading into this season, McDonald, the Super Bowl winning coach for the Seahawks, talks pretty openly and pretty passionately about just how hard he was once willing to work to even get a chance to just stand in the corner and be around the Georgia program at the time led by Mark Richt. And I think for me, whether you aspire to be a coach or you aspire to some other professional success, this is to me a pretty inspiring story of where it all began, very meagerly, for Mike McDonald and a guy who's on the biggest football stage of them all, actually with a pretty cool tie to the University of Georgia that some of you know a little bit about. But let me let you hear, it's about a minute's worth of Mike McDonald talking about what he was willing to do to get a foot in the door at Georgia, and obviously the rest for him would go on to be history. This is Mike McDonald.
6: Maybe I should like go for this, you know? I kind of weasel my way onto the Georgia staff. And
19: there's a funny story about that too, right?
6: Well, it took 2 years. It took 2 years. And so every Tuesday for about 2 years, I'd go, like I'd hold my schedule. And so I'd go over to the building. And it was always inevitably during Coach Rick's staff meeting. If I met with Coach Tereshinsky, and I'd sit outside and read the NFL list. And I'd like try to memorize the NFL, all the like the dogs in the NFL on that in Buttsmere Hall. Until Joe T got out, and I would just try to pepper him just for an opportunity.
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10: Finally, right before I graduated, they let me come aboard. So I got a big loan and got an apartment and went to work. So,
11: yeah.
10: Yeah, it's pretty cool.
11: And at the bottom of the ladder, right?
10: Yeah.
11: Quality control.
10: I joke, I was the first graduate student assistant. So there's graduate assistants, they get paid. Back then that was like the job, you know, you could coach and, you know, you're in grad school and whatever, but you got paid. So I was a graduate student that was acting as a student assistant. So I was volunteering. Yeah. But I was just like, you know what? I'm just going to do what the GAs do. You know, no one's going to know like what the difference. I'm just going to go to work and I want to be the go-to guy. And it took me a couple of years to get there, but that was the goal.
12: So McDonald there is actually talking to Jason Garrett, the former Cowboys coach. And by the way, shout out to our Cody Chaffins. Like we say before, always has B-roll to go with everything. How about B-roll from McDonald working at Georgia? It's not easy video to find. A great job by Cody Chaffins having that from his

0: long time days working in the media around here. That's a really fun thing to be able to see. And I don't want to spend a ton of time on this because we've got, you know, stuff to deal with as it relates to Georgia. But I do think stories like this are really fun. I really do. And when you hear a guy like McDonald now at the top of the profession saying, at one point in time, I was just begging for the chance to work for free. In fact, I was willing to go into debt, basically take out a loan so I can, you know, have a place to live and feed myself so I can get around this team and try to learn the coaching profession and just see what I can make of that. And I do think that it's important for everybody to hear stories like that from time to time because, look, I think that sometimes coaches get a bit of a bad rap. I think that coaches are treated because they all make millions of dollars, at least the ones that are famous enough to be mentioned on this show. They make millions of dollars. And so therefore, people assume, well, they just live on easy street because, you know, they basically are in charge of the organization. Everybody answers to them. They reap, you know, a lot of financial benefits. And so therefore, they just have it on easy street. And there's a lot of envy, I think, cultivated as it relates to a lot of these coaches. But when you hear a guy like McDonald tell his story and listen, there are a lot of stories just like his. In fact, I think that Kirby Smart could tell a similar story of trying to get started at, like, say, Valdosta State before he finally, you know, caught on and became someone who had a chance to actually make this his profession. Early start for everybody looks pretty similar, where you're just begging for a chance, little to no money, and you hope to make something out of that. And it's different from a player standpoint, too, because coaching talent is not anywhere near as easy to recognize as player talent is. When you see a young athlete, you have a pretty good idea who has a chance to be something. They just look the part. You know, they stand tall, muscular frame, run fast. It's easy to recognize young player talent. It is not easy to recognize young coaching talent. You know who's willing to work hard and who's not, and that separates the wheat from the tares to a certain extent. But beyond that, there's this extra ability, you know, extra decision-making power that's just not readily apparent. So you don't get the cushy treatment early as an aspiring coach the way that a young athlete sometimes gets because you can't really quite tell who's got that special something. You got to go out there and prove it. For a guy like Mike McDonald, he did. Now at the top of the coaching profession, and as he continues to thrive and succeed, it's a little bit nice to know that it all began for him way back here at the University of Georgia. My name is Brandon Adams, and this is Dog Nation Daily, daily podcast for Georgia Bulldogs fans. We're presented today by Meriwether and Tharp, and we're glad you're with us no matter how you get to us. It's live on video on all platforms, including YouTube, radio, Athens Sports Radio 960 The Ref, podcasts wherever you find them, Apple, Spotify, everything else in between. We are decked out in white, and we are ready for Saturday. I think it's going to be really fun to see what the team looks like. Obviously, as it wears its alternate uniform, seems like a lot of recruits are excited about seeing that, including Jaden Wade, who's going to be there. And of course, we're all in white because we think the fans are going to look good decked out in white there as well. For a game that maybe doesn't have quite as much juice as some of the ones that Georgia's going to be playing the rest of the season, doing something fun to make it more interesting, we would say that's a pretty good idea, and we're glad that Georgia's doing that. So we've gotten behind that this week. All of our graphics have been white. Our outfits this week have been white. We are ready for, not quite calling it a whiteout, but everyone will be wearing white, we believe. And so that's going to be a lot of fun. What is not as much fun is the topic of divorce, but I am also committed to talking to you about that on this show each week because I do genuinely believe that for someone who maybe has encountered the fact that divorce is an unavoidable next step in your life, that you got to have a strong advocate by your side as you walk through all of that. And I don't say any of this lightly. I really don't, because we all know people who have been impacted by this. For some of us, it's a family member. For others of us, it's a friend. But for all of us, it's someone. And you can all, just like me, probably tell a very similar story, is that every step was probably taken somewhere along the way to say, can this be repaired? Can this be restored? Can you get back to this? You know, is there a way around this? Is there a way to avoid this? Those are appropriate questions, I think, and maybe appropriate steps to be taken to see, are there other alternatives here? But for an audience the size of ours, just understanding the basic statistics, for thousands of people listening right now, you may determine that there is no next step. There is no way around. There is only the reality that you have to go through this. And so the question becomes, well, how do I get through this? in such a way that I'll be set up to have a happier and more enjoyable next season of my life. And I think you deserve that. I really do. And that's why I want you to reach out to my friends at Meriwether and Tharp. Just have a conversation. And they're not going to push you towards anything. They're not going to try to coerce you into making a decision that's not the right choice for you. You're going to be calling the plays here. You're going to be making all the decisions. They're going to give you the information you need to make that right choice. And the cool thing is, as we've been telling Meriwether and Tharp's story for so many years, we've watched them really grow throughout all this process there as well. In fact, they've got offices all over the state. Now, we say Meriwether and Tharp is your source for Georgia divorce. We mean that. Most recently opening up in St. Simons. Now, what, Flowery Branch, Gainesville, obviously Athens here in the Atlanta area, Peachtree City, Carrollton, Warner Robins. I could go on and on. There is probably a Meriwether and Tharp attorney near you, wherever you happen to be in the state of Georgia. So it makes it that much easier to talk to somebody who doesn't just know the divorce situation, but understands the local courts in whatever area of the state that you're living in. That does matter, being acquainted with the judges and understanding the structural part of this is an important part of this conversation too. So if this is a conversation you feel like you need to have, I think could be better for it by going online to GeorgiaDivorceTeam.com. 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All right, we've got Terrence Edwards coming up in a moment. Prior to that, let's get ready to go around the doghouse. And I have a prediction for you here today. My prediction is there is a player on the Georgia roster who was actually in a bit of a starting role for Georgia a year ago that I don't know had fully acquainted himself with fans.
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2: Finally, right before I graduated, they let me come aboard. So I got a big loan and got an apartment and went to work. So,
3: yeah,
2: it's pretty cool.
3: And at the bottom of the ladder, right?
2: Yeah.
3: Quality control.
2: Well, so I joke, I was the first graduate student assistant. So there's graduate assistants that get paid. Back then, that was like the job. You know, you could coach and, you know, you're in grad school and whatever, but you got paid. So I was a graduate student that was acting as a student assistant. So I was working for free. I was volunteering. Yeah. But I was just like, you know what? I'm just going to do what the GAs do. You know, no one's going to know like what the difference. I'm just going to go to work and I want to be the go-to guy. And it took me a couple of years to get there, but that was the goal.
0: 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How about B-roll from McDonald working at Georgia? It's not easy video to find. A great job by Cody Chaffins having that.
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0: Do we have Terrence? There he is. Terrence, welcome to the program. We're glad to have you here. We were just talking about Kyren Jones a moment ago. You know, big hits, good safety. This is a guy who I think could be on his way to being a bit of a fan favorite for Georgia, especially if he keeps laying these thunderous hits. He talked about that this week. Kind of a throwback to the Greg Blue era or the Javon Bullard era, a little bit more contemporary. Fans, they like these big hitting safeties, right?
19: We do. And we have to understand that, you know, this is not when I played. And we could have Greg Blue and Thomas Davis and Sean Jones and Kentrell Curry coming down and laying those hits. In today's game, we got to be more mindful of the hits that we lay, and we got to do it within the rules. But we still like those hits, and those hits can change momentum in the game as well.
0: So when you're playing, and you mentioned, like you said, in the era you played in, man, they had the head-hunting safeties, and they were, you know, vicious, vicious hits. How aware of that were you of, okay, I got to be careful going across the middle because this guy's going to come high on me. Is that something that you thought about, or did you try to block that out so you would, you know, be able to focus on the job you're trying to do? Like, how aware were you of who was playing deep center field if you're going to be trying to run around?
19: No, I think if a receiver tells you that they was not aware of who was a deep safety, they're lying. Watching film all week, we understood who was in the back end and what they're capable of. So, yes, we understood who you can look out for and who you didn't have to look out for. In today's game, you just know now that, you know, you're not going to get that big hit. If it is, it's going to be targeting. That player is going to be out of the game. So they don't have to worry about it as much as the old saying, they don't have to get alligator arms, like the term was used when I played.
0: Right, no doubt. We talked about Gunnar Stockton a little bit before you joined us in that. Look, this time a year ago, it's two overmatched opponents to begin the season, and Gunnar was not great in either of those games. Not necessarily terrible, didn't throw a pick or anything like that, but the overall statistical performance was actually a good bit lower than it would have been. You know, the following week, you go on the road to Tennessee, which ought to be a step up in competition, but Gunnar was outstanding in that game. He actually got better as the season went along, but maybe this time a year ago, you know, Gunnar just not completely comfortable in some of those situations. It seems like, based on the Tennessee State game, the performance we got from Gunnar demonstrates that he really is a quarterback who's grown. He's more comfortable just standing there and delivering the football, comfortable in the pocket. Maybe some chances at some deeper throws here this Saturday, but he was certainly better against Tennessee State than he was in either of the two games to begin last season. How confident are you that we really are going to see year-over-year growth? And the thing that everybody wants to see is a more week-to-week consistency from Gunnar Stockton, that he really is ready to show that.
19: Yes, I like the poise that he had in the game against Tennessee State. I like the way he stood in the pocket and just delivered the football with confidence. That's what I want to see out of Gunnar, just the confidence that in his ability, the confidence and ability to lead this offense. And that's what I was looking for. I would like to see us take shots down the field, but I also like to see us just moving the chains, putting up points as well. I'm not one of those guys where, you know, you got to throw it downfield to be explosive. I like getting the balls in your playmakers' hands and allowing your playmakers to be explosive. But I do want to see Gunnar stand in that pocket and deliver the football downfield. And he looked very comfortable doing that on Saturday.
0: We also saw a lot of the other quarterbacks. I can't quite remember the last time I saw Georgia play four quarterbacks in one game. Obviously, three threw touchdown passes. All four eventually led touchdown drives. So it was a lot of experience for the other guys, starting with Ryan Puglisi, then Ryan Montgomery, then eventually Hezekiah Malinder as well. What do you make of where things stand with the other quarterbacks here at the moment?
19: Yes, we saw some good things from the backup quarterbacks, and I don't know for sure it's Pugs, it's the backup. I don't know if it's going to be a week-to-week thing, but, you know, I'm happy that we got those quarterbacks into the game because practice it's not game, then let's see what they could do in the game. Because the old saying is you're only one player away from being in the game. So we needed those guys to get game-like, a game feel, so they could go out just in case, you know, knock on wood, nothing happens to Gunner. But this is football. It's a contact sport. And we got to be confident in a guy that's backing up. And I was happy to see those guys get in there and perform the way they did.
0: I thought one of the interesting themes to come out of the game on Saturday was, A, how many players Georgia played and how successful so many of them were. And that leads to a situation where, you know, Nate Frazier has three touchdowns, but Kirby Smart says those plays could have gone to somebody else. Tight ends, Kirby pretty explicitly states, these guys have got to get comfortable sharing with each other because they're going to have to share playing time, share touches, share glory. That it is an interesting theme for Georgia right now, a little bit like some of the best Georgia teams where there's only one football, there's only room for 11 guys in the field at one time. And it seems like this team is already making peace with the fact that, hey, it may be my turn to have the good moment one day, and it may be your turn the next week, and we're just going to have to be happy for each other. That seemed to be a pretty important message that Georgia was pushing after that game, right?
19: Yes, I think it is. And Georgia's always played a lot of players. I think that's one of the things that Kirby has really have done is to stockpile talent and develop that talent, because you would like to play abundance of players. And I don't think he really cares about if you're a freshman or a senior. If you could go out there and produce, do your job to the best of your ability, you're going to get opportunity to play. So I just think that's been a staple of Kirby, is just playing a lot of players. And of course, with the score, we got to see a lot of players play, a lot of receivers caught ball passes. So I was excited to see some of those guys who's putting in the work and deserve the opportunity to go out there and showcase their talent in front of their friends and family. That's what you do, and I was happy to see those guys play.
0: Do you think that we may see, though, all that being said, a little bit more of a hierarchy start to emerge at wide receiver? Because last week, you know, everything was working, and so therefore, especially when Gunner's in, he's just spreading around all over the place. You know, do you think there's a chance against Western Kentucky we start to see, oh, it's a little bit more targets for whoever the person ends up being, or the handful of guys end up being, that they may try to establish a little bit more of a hierarchy at the wide receiver position of who they're really trying to target and who they're really trying to, you know, maybe showcase within the game plan?
19: Well, someone has to separate themselves if that's going to be the case. Someone has to show that they can be the number one. I think Zach Branch showed early last year that he could be the number one receiver and was the number one receiver. That person is not predicated by the coaches. It's predicated by that player stepping up, showing the coaches that he can be a number one guy. So whoever that player is has to step up, and I think the targets will show who that guy is. I don't know who that guy is yet. I don't think anyone knows. And sometimes that's a good thing, is because defenses can't try to bracket a guy. They can't try to take a guy out because you have so many guys that's capable. And that may be the way we roll this year, just being able to spread the ball around, being comfortable with all the receivers.
0: All right, so obviously there's plenty to talk about with Georgia, but in the time we have left, I want to step away and I'll do something else for a minute, because look, Saturday night we have an awesome game on tap, and it works out perfectly because Georgia game is early. If you're going to the game, you can get home, or if you're watching on TV, you can settle in with no distractions. Terrence, this Texas Ohio State game is going to be amazing, and we probably haven't talked enough about them on the show this week just because we have been so busy with Georgia, but the storylines here are just amazing. A, you've got, you know, Ohio State now going on the road for a team that won a national championship a couple of years ago, but maybe more importantly, this is a Texas team, I think, that needs to try to show, you know, can they step up, right? I mean, a year ago, they missed the playoff. They spent a lot of money. People have some doubts about Arch Manning, fairly or not. People are growing to have some doubts about Steve Sarkisian, also fairly or not. And a lot of this does feel like a referendum of, is Texas really, truly ready to go win a game like this? I think it's an awesome football game. I know you love receiver play. You got Cam Coleman on one side. You got Jeremiah Smith on the other. You have any early thoughts here? Not quite so early anymore, only a couple days away. This Texas-Ohio State game, this is like a dream matchup near the beginning of a season. What do you think for what we might see in Austin on Saturday night?
19: I think a lot of fireworks. I think you've probably got top five receivers, two of them, and Cam Coleman and Jeremiah Smith, and Arch is, you know, one of the guys that the NFL guru say is going to be one of the top quarterbacks. Julian Sain is a top quarterback. Two blue bloods, I think, in Texas and Ohio State. So this is a matchup that you want to watch. And this is the reason you go to these type schools, is to play against this caliber of an opponent. Man, after the Georgia game, this is, I'm going to be glued to my TV just like the rest of the country, watching and seeing what these two teams could do. And I hope it's just, and I hope it's a good game. I don't care who wins. I guess I'm an SEC bias because I always pull for the SEC. So I guess I'm pulling for Texas to win this game, but I'm just going to sit back and enjoy and watch the receiver play because that's the position that I just love watching.
0: I can totally understand that. I mean, the media narrative, and you know, big loud mouths like me, we push the media narrative, is it's kind of a must-win game for Texas. It's a chance for Arch Manning to show that he really is an elite-level quarterback. As I said, you know, we've seen Texas win the big game, but it's been a little while now. On the road at Bama in 2023, I don't know that beating Arizona State and Clemson in the 2024 College Football Playoff necessarily, you know, has the same weight. Is it too much to say, you know what, for Texas, this is kind of a must-win. You need to show us what you're all about here after going 9-3 and missing the playoff a year ago. Is that a fair statement to make, you think?
19: I think so. I think this would be a statement win for Steve Sarkisian and Arch Manning at Texas team. I have a nephew that's my sister's oldest child who has two uncles that played at Georgia. Oh. And I don't know how he became the biggest Texas fan in the world.
0: Is
19: so
0: that right?
19: Maybe I'll watch the game with him this weekend. But this would be a staple win for that program, especially since joining the SEC. I think it's going to be one of those classics. I really do think it's going to be an instant classic type game.
0: Yeah, it should be a lot of fun.
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24: One-oh pitch. He shows bunt, bunts it up the first baseline, and foul 1-1. I think the most interesting thing to me about Simpson, 25 years old, but he has such a gravitation and appreciation to historic players that played long before he came along, and really to maximize his strength. He studied videos over the course of his career on Rod Carew, Tony Gwynn, Ricky Henderson, Wade Boggs. That'll be cracked out to Matt Olson, who makes the line drive catch out of the air. And it's a 1-2-3 top of the fourth inning. Good stuff out of Martin Perez. We go to the bottom of the fourth. No score.
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0: We're back, and let's check in with Lane. Not that one. This one's in Birmingham.
1: How we doing, Paul?
0: Hey there.
1: Hey, I wanted to talk about the candidates for the Clemson head coach position. Who do you think they're going to get if they fire Dabo?
0: Well, I think they would. They have a real dilemma to consider. Do they go for a hotshot assistant coach, a Glenn Schumann type, or do they try to bring in the next Dabo Swinney? And I don't know their AD very well, but I'm sure someone has been told in that office, start compiling a list, and don't, if you breathe a word of this, we will lock you out of the building. But I'm pretty sure they are thinking about that right now.
1: Do you think Cignetti's an option?
0: No, absolutely not. I cannot imagine Cignetti in Clemson. I don't think Cignetti's leaving Indiana, and there's really no reason why he should.
1: Yeah. Do you think that LSU is going to be kicked out of the SEC?
0: I do not.
1: No,
0: I think LSU is going to walk away with this, and the people down there are going to claim victory over the SEC as a result. They already are. Good for them.
1: Yeah, me and my mom were having this conversation last night about whether or not we should pick LSU for the one of her brackets, and this joke's going around my school about LSU for the AFC East, and it's kind of a joke right now. I think the college football is a little bit in shambles, but...
0: Let me offer one thought here, though. And once this passes, and there'll be one more moment, maybe today, maybe tomorrow, whenever, all of this is going to go away. And what happens during the season dictates everything. Rarely do you have one of these major controversies in the midst of the season, because they're just... The football rules everything. Winning and losing is all that matters to fans. And Lane, I think the LSU story is mostly over. Maybe not 2 days ago, maybe not yesterday morning, but today it is. Hey, thank you so much for the call. Chris is up next in Mountain Brook.
2: Oh, great to talk to you as always. Paul, was our buddy from South Carolina saying that if Dabo was at Texas, they would win a national championship because of Dabo's coaching skills, or because Dabo would have resources to the money to get the players, unlike Clemson does right now?
0: Yeah, I think you noticed I didn't respond to that because I really did not want to engage him any more than I had to.
2: I mean, that was just an odd one. And yeah, I've heard him say it. I've heard other talking heads on sports shows talk about it, and they try to make a comparison between Saban and Dabo in the sense that Saban said, you know, I see college football going this way. It's not a good thing. They've got to put up guardrails, and, you know, I don't want to coach in that kind of environment. Dabo said the same thing, but he said, I can still win not coaching in that environment. Saban said, listen, I understand that's what you got to do to win now. I'm just not going to do that. And I think that is a major difference in their philosophy towards coaching in the state of college football. And everybody tries to make it like Dabo did something great by staying. And I think we all see that the product on the field is not what you would label as great.
0: Well, the problem for Dabo, I mean, Saban, I think, was looking for an exit. Remember, and you heard the story years ago, and you've heard Pat Smith talk about it. 2013, Pat Smith and you're going to remember the story. 2013, right after, it was right after the it was either right after the kicks. I may have my years confused. It was either, I think it may have been right after, either after the kick six or after the national championship. I can't remember.
2: I think it was right after the kick six.
0: Okay.
2: I'm remembering the same story.
0: Yeah. So I just hired an agent for the first time, my wife, a guy named Nick Kahn. He's now the president of WWE. But at the time, he was a young agent becoming bigger, and he took me on, and he ultimately became the biggest agent. But he called me one day from L.A. Yeah, he said, hey, any chance you could pick me up? This was between the time he said, could you pick me up? I was still living in Birmingham. He said, could you pick me up? I need a ride to Tuscaloosa. So I told Pat, and Pat said, I'd like to meet him. So we picked Con up and drove to Tuscaloosa. We dropped him off at, this is 2013 or 14. I'll double check the year.
2: Yeah.
0: And you know what he was doing? You know what Nick was doing in Tuscaloosa? We dropped him off at the football complex, Nick Con, I mean, where he went in and met Nick Saban for the first time. Jimmy Sexton was there, and he became Nick Saban's television agent at that moment in time. And they cut the deal a couple of months later, after the kick six, okay?
2: Yeah.
0: After the kick six, Saban was getting very frustrated, very irritated. I'm meeting Nick Con again for lunch at whatever, some hotel in Pasadena, where Nick Saban was doing the week with College Game Day, okay?
2: Yes.
0: And Saban said, at some point, I may have to get up. And the head of ESPN walked in. He said, and so I got up. We were already finished. We were just killing time waiting for all this to happen. I got up and left. The head of ESPN came in. And then from another door, Nick Saban came in. And they sat down. First meeting was in May. The second one was in January. And that's where they consummated the College Game Day deal, which Saban did not implement for 10 more years.
2: Right. That's what I'm saying. But he was forward-thinking, Paul, in everything.
0: Think about this. If you have a career like his, but you know you have something on the back end, and that's why he finally realized, I'm done, and I have something that's going to be fun for me. I'm going to go to College Game Day. But he did that 10 years in advance, is my point.
2: Right. I mean, I'm not saying he saw exactly the way college football was going, but he had his exit strategy if it ever got to the point where he couldn't suffer it anymore.
0: I mean, he already didn't like it then, and the reason why he didn't like it then was because it was going. He didn't like the hurry up. He didn't like everything in space. Remember when he complained that it's not fair to the defense, and he tried to get the rules changed. And when the rule wasn't changed, and I'll close on this. Do you remember what he did?
2: Yeah, go ahead, tell me.
0: I'll tell you what he did. He hired Lane Kiffin as the offensive coordinator to overcome what had been going on. Nussmeier's father had been his OC. Hey, thanks for the call, Chris. Take a short break. Back after this.
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14: I could have sworn I had it. 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
13: You're not crazy. 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Definitely not. But will it taste delicious while your brother and new sister-in-law angrily listen to you explain ring insurance to them on their wedding night? You betcha. 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It's a pepper thing.
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15: In fairness to Dabo, there are a lot of games left. 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

0: us over, and all of these things in history have occurred, and no one stood up to LSU and said, well, wait a minute now. There needs to be a penalty for the habitual rule breakers. And this would be an excellent time for all good men to stand up and say, you know, we don't want LSU removed from the conference. Goodness, no, because we take too much joy out of seeing them get beat from time to time. But it is time for some sort of penalty. And I don't know whether it's a combination of financial and suspension from games or forfeiture of games or what, but I think it's time for us to, all of us, to just say, wait a minute now. It's time for the SEC, especially now that they have been had their LSU and their governor and their president and their AD and their beloved head coach, you know, taking a real snarky effort to undermine the SEC's rulemaking power. That's all I've got to say.
1: Great, hey, Tripp, thank you very much. And by the way, I agree with you on Senator Kennedy. It's not political. I just find him to be incredibly smart, witty, funny, and always entertaining, which is unusual for anybody in that body of Congress. Thanks for the call. The chef will join us in a few minutes. 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
5: Hey, Mr. Paul, thanks for taking my phone call. Paul, we start conference play this weekend, and, you know, I'm on Twitter, I'm on, you know, social media and whatnot, and I'm seeing a lot of confident Kentucky fans, and, well, I'm sitting here scratching my head because I'm not sure why. I watched that game against Youngstown State. They put up 246 yards of passing. They were over 50% converted on third downs. You know, if Keelan Russell can't take us into Kroger Field and succeed, we're going to have a really bad year. And I'm sorry, I'm not going to say we're going to sit here and beat them by 40 or, you know, drum them, but yeah, I expect us to cover the spread. I expect Alabama to go out there and do what Alabama does and what Alabama's always done against Kentucky, and that's handle business. So for all these Kentucky fans, you know, y'all can be proud and y'all can, you know, have some confidence in your team, but maybe just tone it down just a little bit because I don't think it's going to be as pretty as y'all think it is. And, Paul, I don't know. I haven't heard – I know the talk of the day is LSU and everything. I haven't heard a lot about this game, so I just wanted to ask you your opinion. Roll Tide.
6: Thank you. You know, it's really interesting. You know, there's been so much obsession over Kalen DeBoer on this show. That might be the first time I've heard his name all week long in the history of this show. That has never happened. We will spend all day tomorrow in Lexington talking to the coach, talking to experts, and you will get a pretty good idea where everybody is on that. Let me check in with Chad in Georgia. Good afternoon.
7: Hey, Paul. I'm a longtime caller and listener. I just have one quick question for you. I know it's kind of hard to answer after week one, but what team you think Georgia is going to match up with the best this year as far as the schedule is concerned? Yeah.
6: So when you mean in terms of of difficulty, is that the question?
7: Yes, sir.
6: I would say it's Ole Miss. That is,
7: Ole Miss.
6: Yeah, I know people, if Oklahoma beats Michigan, a lot of people are going to point to that game, and I think it will be a very critical game, but there's a big difference between playing a night game in Athens and going to Ole Miss. We saw what happened 2 years ago, and I think that will be a treacherous game.
7: Yeah, it seems like every time they play Ole Miss is, yeah, it's rough.
6: And by the way, I'm not forgetting the Alabama game, I promise you. But I need to know more. I know Ole Miss is capable of a lot. I think the quarterback at Ole Miss certainly is a more difficult task right now than Keelan Russell, unless he proves us all wrong Saturday in his first big start. Thanks for the call, Chad. Appreciate it. Let me check in with Mary in Lake Charles. Good afternoon.
8: Hey, Paul. Thanks for taking my call. I just wanted to say, like all other people in Louisiana, we're very upset about the debacle that Lane Kiffin has put us in. And what needs to be done is not punish the team or the fans, but him. And if he could go away today, it would be too soon. I think right now it's just such a debacle. I haven't seen anything like this ever. It's crazy. And hopefully there is a light at the end of the tunnel. I don't know what it is. But thank you for taking my call.
6: Thank you very much. I appreciate it. Thank you, Mary. You be well. You take care of yourself. Cajun J is up next.
9: Hey, Mr. Paul, how are you?
6: Very well. Thank you.
9: Good. Quick question. Have you heard anything about Coach O? I know he wasn't at the game Saturday. I think he's missed a couple of practices. I just haven't heard anything.
6: No, I did not realize that. I will find out.
9: Okay, well, maybe I'm wrong then, but I didn't see him at all Saturday.
6: Okay, we will get an answer for that. That should not be difficult. I know somebody that could probably answer that very quickly. Thanks for the call. Appreciate it. Let me check in with John in Kentucky. Hey, John, go right ahead.
10: Hey, Paul. Thanks for taking my call. I just wanted to go to the elephant in the room. I am a Tide fan, do live in Kentucky, but you know, why did Lane Kiffin go after those players? Why did he go after the tight end? I believe it was a point of need. He like Saban went and got Mustang that year. We needed a linebacker. We got a linebacker. I think that there's a hole there that people aren't looking at, that there may be a weakness on that roster, and he needed to fill that spot. Anyway, it won't be SEC without LSU. And as much as I hate LSU, I want to keep on hating them, because the SEC is LSU, Alabama, Tennessee, and Georgia, and Roll Tide, Kentucky fans, y'all going to have to play a real football team Saturday.
6: Thank you very much. You be well. Let me check in with Brian in Tulsa. Hey, Brian.
11: Feinbaum, I hope you're doing well. And I'm telling you right now, here in Tulsa, we'll probably get some nice, cool weather in the 70s, raining, and God, we need it so bad. Yesterday, I'm going to talk about two clowns on that called yesterday. One, actually two stenods, and one of them is Gino Gambino from South Dakota. I mean, that guy's call, Paul, was disturbing. It was despicable, and I'm surprised you all didn't cut him off the air yesterday, because race baiting like that, this is the problem why we can't get along, because of people like Gino. He's saying the type of crap that we don't want to hear. And the other one is, I don't know the guy's name, from Montana, so I'm just going to call him Hannah Montana from Montana. Dude, we don't give a damn if you are a Harvard grad. To me, Harvard don't mean nothing. You're saying just because you went to Harvard that you're smarter than us? Please, dude. You're nothing but a dumb idiot. And, Paul, if I'm not mistaken, didn't Ted Kaczynski live in Montana, and didn't he went to Harvard?
6: Hey, I think so. Hey, thanks, Brian. Appreciate the call. Let me check in with Chris in Texas. Good afternoon. Doing well. Thank you.
12: Can you hear me?
6: Yeah, you sound great.
12: Yes. Hey, you and other folks are talking about, you think the SEC still should punish LSU. I think you're forgetting one thing. The SEC dropped their federal case. They're still a standing TRO. They can't punish LSU. And on top of that, the players are fixing to sue the SEC for kind of fighting back on LSU. And if they punished LSU against that TRO, that's just going to strengthen their case as well.
6: Yeah, I mean, listen. Chris, you make a fair point, but that is why we are now in federal court. I think the most important thing, the judge postponed that case yesterday, which tells me and should tell you that they're working on something right now between the two parties. They're not looking to litigate this thing all the way to the World Court at The Hague. We'll take a short break. We're back right after this.
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5: Saturday morning, remember, it's a new starting time. 9 a.m. Eastern, that's 8 in the Central Time Zone. Marty McGee, right afterwards. AJ is up next. Good afternoon.
6: Good afternoon, Paul. Hope you're doing well today. I appreciate Chef Elizabeth getting the memo on getting into the 5:30 time slot. I'm glad that she can hear. But no, Paul, you know, the other day I was thinking about something, and this is not a normal call, but I was thinking about something. There's a guy that comes in here, Odishay, that spread the falsest thing in the world about somebody questioning somebody's faith. And it's the same guy that turned his back on Legend. We're pretty sure that everybody remembers that not too long ago. So when you're going to call into the Feinbaum Show, at least tell the truth about stuff, you know. But going forward, who was that called earlier? Was that Fred from Plano, that LSU guy?
5: Yes, it was.
6: You're just getting inundated by the calls this week. Maybe you need to take another Labor Day this weekend and extend your vacation about 15 days or something like that. Because some of these callers, and I just can't believe that they're okay with the stuff that's going on and what's been going on, and then double down and then talking about it. Because, I mean, it's absolutely ridiculous. What's right is right, and what's wrong is wrong. And that's just the bottom line. But y'all have a good night, good day. Good luck to everybody. War Damn Eagle, all you War Eagles. And I hope everybody in the SEC loses other than Auburn.
5: Thank you. Bob is next in Baton Rouge.
7: Hey, Paul, how you doing?
5: Very well, thank you.
7: First time, long time. And I want to give you a little background information. I'm a 75-year-old Vietnam veteran. When I got back from Vietnam, I got season tickets to LSU in all sports. And I've been following them since that time. I do not believe that LSU would have actually gone and broken the rules. I think they would have backed off without getting to the point they did. But the reason I called in is I listen to you all the time. And one part of this story is the president of Tennessee made the quote about what Lane said at halftime about playing pro players. What right. Lane actually said, and the whole story doesn't come out when people talk about it. The interview was over. He turned away, was going towards the locker room. He turned back, and he said to Holly, "It took all I could not to say, imagine what the score would be if I played professional players." He didn't come out and, you know, and say that directly. He was saying that to Holly, which, you know, microphone's always on, I know. And the other day, I-Man came on, and I've got the same question he is. I know that you've said that they've got a whole lot more on Lane Kiffin than what just the comments at night. But right. no one said anything. You know,
5: well, no, you're right. That's all we. I think that's marginal. I totally agree with you. I think that if you know Lane Kiffin, that's how he talks. He is a prankster.
7: Mm-hmm. Yeah. But you know, I still just don't see anything that they've actually done. You know, that you could concrete letter of the law. You know, I think this is all a ploy to get the leverage and get the consensus that they do have the right to enforce the rules. And I do believe they have the right to enforce the rules. You know. Anyway,
5: thank you. I mean, Bob, you know, I will tell you, perceptively, the biggest friend of LSU this week has been their congressional delegation, because what John Kennedy said, what the speaker said, has been very impactful, because these are powerful people standing up, especially Kennedy. I mean, Mike Johnson, he's a Speaker of the House. He's third in line to be the president. He's an attorney. He was passive about it. Kennedy was not. He's also has a law degree and a degree from I think it's Cambridge or Oxford, one of the two. But that shook up a lot of people, I think, because they don't need this be at a time when there is so much back and forth between the SEC and others and Washington. I mean, I cannot tell you how much money we're talking, probably 10 million plus on lobbying Congress right now to get help on NIL. And if they suddenly have some of the most influential people in that body coming after them, it's a real problem.
7: Oh, I agree. Yeah, I just think it escalated on purpose.
5: No, you're right. Most conflicts do. Hey, thank you for the call. I joked about Adlai Stevenson last night. I'm not sure how many really picked up on it, but he was an intermediary during the Bay of Pigs crisis, where the United States and Cuba in the 60s nearly went to war. This thing was serious, and I realize some people don't believe that. It was incredibly serious. Now, at some point, it has to get out of courts and to a point where we can actually hear some people talk. Right now, we've heard rhetoric from the LSU side, and from the SEC side, we've heard a lot of legal conversation without anything else. I mean, the statement today did not say what did that mean. It meant that we're working toward a resolution, but we're not there yet. I think everybody would like to see a resolution, not we're not there yet. I mean, I'd like to know what these presidents talked about today. Odishe is up next.
8: So, Mr. Feinbaum, first of all, I want to apologize for raising my voice to you the other day in response to that nasal king, AJ. So I know that you say that every day is a new day. So I do want to apologize to you, because that is out of my character. Now, to address Mr. Nasal King needs in need of a deviated septum surgery. First of all, it's funny because he gets on here and he talks about people. He can't talk about sports, and he always tells people, "This is a sport." Oh, wait, sorry.
9: It's a sports network.
8: You got to talk about sports. So if you take away everything that AJ says that's not sports related, you probably get, "Hey, Paul," and that's it. Now, for the things that he says against me, that's fine. It's not the first time. It's not going to be the last time. And I hope that the Nasal King of Pell City will take me up on my invite and actually come to church with me. I'm saving him a seat. Because I do. I pray for him specifically. And I know his full name. But anyway, but it's the main point is, Mr. Paul, I did want to apologize to you for raising my voice and yelling back.
5: Well, Odushay, I'll say this, and I mean it. It goes for everything I do on this show. We hit the reset button the next day. We do not carry over. So thank you for that. We're up against the break. We are coming right back.
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0: Now, this has been an action-packed week, and I look at the board, and one of my close friends on this show has arrived. Cat Daddy.
1: Big Bo, thanks for taking my call. I must say that I'm calling you tonight because this is probably the last time I'm going to call. Win one for the Gipper, win one for the alma mater. It's all over. It's all about show me the money. Nobody gives a damn about the university. It's all about me, me, me. This has become nothing but courts, litigation, and greed. And I am sad and sorry to see it change like it is. But I can no longer, Paul, support. And I'm a 70-year-old man. I'm just saying. It's a shame what has happened to college sports. It's over, in my view. It may not be in others. But I'm not going to spend the rest of my life supporting people who only care about how much money they get. I mean, courts and litigation have taken over the sport. It's Ronald Reagan and the old Gipper, that's gone. I just can't deal with it, Paul. I'm sorry, but God bless all of you who still want to stick with it. But as far as I'm concerned, college sports has become Lane Kiffin and courts and judiciary. It's just not fun anymore. It's not fun. They've taken all the fun and love out of the sport. So y'all go get your money and enjoy your money. I'll find me another sport to enjoy. Paul, that's all I got to say. I know people might not agree with me, but that's just the way I feel. And I hope the best for you and your family and everybody else. But old Cat Daddy has got to say, bye-bye, college sports, because you don't exist. You are now pro sports, money, money, money, greed, greed, greed. So, adios, and God bless America. I hope we become a better nation than what's been becoming of us lately. Because now it's all about me, me, me, and greed, greed, greed. Until then, God bless y'all.
0: Thank you so much, Cat Daddy. Look forward to the next time. John is up next.
2: Hey, Paul. Thank you very much for taking my call. I totally disagree with the young man, and I can mention his name, from the Post-Dispatch, who came on tonight to talk about the University of Missouri program. My issue with University of Missouri program is with their coach, and he can't deliver. And I think we're going to see that he can't deliver against KU on tomorrow night.
0: Why don't you wait to the game before you write the coach off, John? He beat KU last year, as you well know.
2: Well, Paul, I know business, and you don't know business.
0: No, you don't know business. I'm gonna stand up for Eliah Drinkwitz. Well, wait till the game, okay? Sheila is up next.
3: I'm on this fine day. I'll be very brief. It was on a lockdown. The lockdown at the SEC building. Even the press couldn't get in. You know what? You know me, Paul. You got to go to the parking lot. Catch them at their house in the watering hole. I'm going to catch you on a public street and get me some sound. Come on, guys. Get with the program. Yeah, it is not over. It is far from over. One more thing. I'm going to throw a little shade. Gino, stop. Gino, baby, get some counseling. Get some counseling. We all going to pray for you. But Gino, guess what? Scrabble. I love Scrabble. Gino. If you have G-E-N-O, there's an E and an O. Let's switch it out, baby. It's G-O-N-E. Get gone. The eagle has landed. Peace out.
0: Trey is up next. Good afternoon, Trey.
4: Hey, Paul. First of all, Johnny B's call talking about Alabama's offensive lineman. Paul, if he knew anything about football, he would understand that the left side of the offensive line takes their left foot and drops it back, and the right side does the same thing during passing plays to form a pocket for the quarterback. So he doesn't know anything about football. But, Paul, if LSU, I don't think they're getting kicked out, and this is one of the reasons why I do not think, the LSU, the school itself, their baseball, softball, women's basketball, and gymnastics, all of those sports mean too much to the SEC. But I think what they could do, and I want your opinion on this, do you see them maybe putting them on a probation for a year and telling them that they cannot play for an SEC championship? And even though they couldn't play for an SEC championship, they could play for the college football playoff. Because the CFP
0: I don't think that's going to happen. There may be some strongly worded statement there. I don't even know what's left for them to do. Yeah, but I mean, right now, you have to remember, until this litigation ends, and I think that's the key, the conference probably isn't going to do anything. I don't know why they called this meeting, because that sent the flare up in the air, like we're about to do something. And when you don't do anything, you either praise the other side for coming to what you thought, but they didn't do that. This conflict continues, although the temperature has gone down.
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22: Christine Lisi. The Falcons dealing with another injury at the quarterback position. Tua Tagovailoa injured his oblique today at practice. He is considered day-to-day. If he can't go in Sunday's season opener, Cooper Rush gets the call instead. Michael Penix Jr. coming back from ACL surgery, not yet ready for game action. The Seahawks got good news on quarterback Sam Darnold's hip injury. Coach Mike McDaniel said the hip is intact. Injury appears to be more muscular. Darnold is, though, expected to miss week 2 against Arizona. Seahawks can handle a couple of games without Darnold, believes ESPN's Field Yates.
23: Obviously, it's a notable absence if they do not have Sam Darnold next week and the week after, but perhaps no team is as well equipped to handle a starting quarterback absence as Seattle, right? This team invested a first-round pick in Jadarian Price, a running back out of Notre Dame, and no team handed the football off to its running backs more often last year than Seattle. On top of that, as we know, and as we were reminded of last night, this defense is nasty.
22: Patriots receiver A.J. Brown set for an MRI today on what's believed to be a high ankle sprain to determine how much time he will miss. A couple of big names will be making their debuts with their new team tonight in the first ever NFL regular season game in Australia. Rams defensive end Myles Garrett, cornerbacks Trent McDuffie and Jalen Watson will play their first game for L.A. against the NFC West rival 49ers. Baseball, Julio Rodriguez, a three-run homer, part of a four-run seventh for the Mariners. They beat the Rangers 4-3. Cam Smith, go-ahead solo home run, top nine. Astros edge the Phillies 2-1. Houston's up 3 on Texas in the AL West. Braves beat the Rays 3-1. Tampa Bay's AL East lead 3.5 on the Yankees.
24: Hey, it's Evan Cohen. Coming up Friday, we'll get you ready for a jam-packed week 1 of the NFL season. 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It's on Sportsman Like 6 a.m. Eastern right here on ESPN Radio, ESPN2, and ESPNU.